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0: Ron, Augusta, Georgia, the great WGAC. Go.
2: Mark, I've been studying this situation with the Democrats talking about this big tent all the time.
0: Yeah.
2: And the only thing I can conclude is the fact that that tent is a carnival tent.
0: Yeah, all the people
2: that in it are, and they're clowns, and they're, the animals are provided by George Orwell, Animal Farm. So it's the worst kind of, I guess, and too, it probably smells like heaven with all that mendacity going on.
0: You're right. And by the way, you've got this two lousy senators there, and you got this guy, Assoff, who's attacking a defenseless 35-year-old woman who is single, who works 24/7 for the president in this country with these horrific insinuations. I saw Assoff in a picture walking down the street with another guy. He had a kind of funny walk, I thought Assoff did, Mr. Producer. What do you make of that? I salute all you heroes out there. Thank you. What about that, Assoff? What can you tell us? Fill us in. Who was that guy, and what's with your funny walk? I'll see you tomorrow, America. God bless.
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11: You can taken against any country is coming. And he warned that any country that may help Iran, that it will also face economic consequences. This coming after one of Iran's neighbors cuts it off economically.
12: After Iran fired missiles at the United Arab Emirates, the UAE says it has halted all trade and financial transactions with Iran.
13: There is nuisance value when they shoot a drone every once in a while.
12: At least six commercial vessels have been attacked this month while transiting the strait, including one this week.
11: Fox says Lucas Tomlinson at the White House. The trial judge oversaw the case of Carmelo Anthony, the Texas teen convicted of stabbing another teen to death at a track meet last year, has been removed from the case as the defense team seeks a retrial.
14: The group of civil rights, criminal defense, and appellate attorneys now working pro bono for Anthony argued that Judge John Roach, who oversaw the original trial, cannot be trusted to hear their appeal impartially based on comments he made after the trial about how fairly he felt it was conducted.
11: Fox's Garrett Tenney. Anthony was convicted of murder and is serving 35 years in prison after a jury rejected his claims of self-defense. The DEA reportedly involved in the investigation into the death of Hayden Panettiere, according to TMZ.
15: Police showed up at the Greenville, South Carolina home of Panettiere's on-again, off-again boyfriend, Brian Hickerson, today. This is according to reporting from Fox Digital. Officers appeared to be carrying out a welfare check at around 8 a.m. this morning and again at 10 a.m., but no one answered the door. Fox News Digital reached out to the Greenville Police Department for more information on the door knock, but haven't heard back. Brian Hickerson and his brother Zach Hickerson called 911 after finding Panettiere unresponsive in a Greenville apartment on Sunday.
11: Fox's Max Gordon. 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
15: 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I love your show and your guests. You call balls and strikes in an even and fair manner. Unfortunately, jerks are jerks 24-7, and nothing will change their nastiness. Rock on, big boy. Here's another one. Tony and Danny should form a road act named Frick and Frack, the No Little Fact Pack. Well, that's not very nice. One from Washington State checks in. When are you live on the air? We are live 9 to midnight Eastern Time, 8 to 11 Central Time. And that would be, what, 6 to 9 Pacific or West Coast time? Do I have that right? BG from New York. Wake up, people. Change your vote. God bless America. 3 and 4 in Missouri. Love listening to Tony. Need to put a face to his voice. And banned Scott. 99.9% of studies say humans are causing the current climate change. Mm-hmm. There you go. A couple of texts for you right here. Coming up next hour, there's an interesting story brewing out of Texas. And that is the Texas Commissioner of Agriculture, tried and true conservative, a real Texan, Sid Miller, very much against data centers and very much saying that data centers are hurting agriculture in Texas. You know who's pushing data centers? The governor of Texas, Governor Abbott. So the Republican Commissioner of Agriculture and the Republican Governor of Texas are in a bit of a tiff. In fact, Sid Miller says the Democrats have it right on data centers. What? We're going to talk about that coming up, because data centers, while it's a fight going on in Texas, it's a fight going on all around the country. States are putting moratoriums on it. Other states are building data centers. The good, the bad, and the ugly. We'll get into this fight in Texas. And then next hour, there is a law professor, a law school professor at Yale University, who has written a book about gerontocracy in America. How the old are hoarding all the power and the wealth. Interesting concept. We'll talk about that in hour number two. And then, of course, your phone calls. All of that coming up straight ahead. Stay right there. America at Night. We're just getting started. Back in a minute.

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22: We don't have any guardrails around this industry. Here in Texas, our counties have no ordinance-making authority. So we just, matter of fact, we just passed Virginia. We're number one in data centers.

0: nearly 100 times and won most of them. He was my lawyer when I sued Biden and Vilsack, and I won all four cases when I sued him. So he's good at what he does.
1: Sid Miller with us. What about the taxes? They say that the windfall of taxes, if Texas has 500 and some odd data centers, isn't that a windfall when it's all said and done for taxes and generating revenue with all these data centers?
0: Look, in 2 years, we will have given up $3 billion worth of sales taxes. That doesn't sound like a windfall to me. That's, you know, that doesn't pass my BS meter. But that's how we got to be number one is we give them all these tax abatements, you know. So, no, we're not going to have a windfall in property taxes or sales taxes. We gave all that up to get them here.
1: Mm. So how's your mail running now since you're calling out all these Republicans over data centers?
0: You know, rural Texas carries the Republicans. We lose the metropolitan area 60-40. But we win rural Texas, you know, 75%. But rural Texans, we're really upset about this. So, we've held every statewide office since 1991. We're going to lose some statewide offices over this and some other positions we've taken. We just outlawed THC. That's upset a lot of Republicans.
2: 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Animals have always had my heart.
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12: New pressure on Iran. I'm Lisa Lacera, Fox News. President Trump promising a new attack, but not on the battlefield.
13: On Truth Social Wednesday night, the president announced what he is calling the most crushing economic operation ever taken against any country, fueled by Iran's failure to make a deal with the U.S. to end military operations. President Trump promising economic D-Day and also stating that if any country aids Iran economically, that country will also face consequences. Although he didn't offer any specific actions, the president did write that, quote, these maniacs are on the ropes and these historic measures will cripple them and their ability to project terror worldwide.
12: Fox's Kevin Uresky. This is the UAE has suspended all trade with Iran after coming under renewed missile fire. The day for the jury in the case of a Massachusetts mom on trial for murdering her three kids ended early and abruptly on day 16.
14: After a delay in the proceeding, Judge William Sullivan said he was ending court for the day. He didn't say why and urged the jury
15: not to speculate about what it is. You're not to hold it against either side.
14: Earlier in the day, the defense finished with a doctor who worked with the defendant, Lindsay Clancy. There was a concern about another defense witness, Emily Thorndike, a TikTok user who once worked at the hospital Clancy checked herself into. Judge Sullivan did not allow that witness because there was no meeting of the two.
12: Fox's Grinnell Scott. Court is back in session tomorrow morning. Tens of thousands of people in northwest Indiana, including 20,000 in the city of Gary, remain without power more than a week after deadly storms leveled trees and knocked down power lines across the region. The Army says it will resume Apache helicopter training missions after a pause following a crash in Texas that killed two soldiers. The cause of the August 12th crash near Fort Hood remains under investigation. 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
16: Migrant accused of murder. WMAL News time is 10:02. I'm Sharon Reardon. Good evening. Days after the body of a 42-year-old Ruston woman was found in a Great Falls parking area, police say they've arrested her killer. 19-year-old alleged illegal immigrant Alexis Antonio Cedillos Campos is charged with second-degree murder in connection with the deadly stabbing of Carmen Pooch. Police say the two were colleagues and romantic partners. Fairfax County Police Chief Kevin Davis says on the night of the killing, Campos left the restaurant where they worked with a fixed blade knife and a water bottle.
17: He ended up siphoning gasoline out of his motorcycle. He filled the water bottle with gasoline.
16: Davis says Campos doused Pooch in gas and tried to set her on fire but couldn't. A runner found her body just before 7 Monday morning. A vehicle strikes a gas pipeline in Fairfax Station this morning, sending the driver to the hospital and forcing the evacuation of a nearby school, church, daycare, and animal hospital. Deputy Fire Chief Dave Barlow says they were called to Ox Road around 11:21.
18: We just arrived on scene to find a single vehicle accident that had crashed into a regulation station owned by Washington Gas that services a 12-inch transmission line through the county. That station was ruptured and resulting in a gas leak of a 12-inch high-pressure line that transverses Ox Road here.
16: No word yet on what caused the crash. And days after a 10-year-old girl was bitten by a beaver at Seneca Creek State Park, a beaver found dead there tested positive for rabies. But there's a problem. The Maryland Department of Natural Resources doesn't know if that same beaver was the one that attacked the little girl in Seneca Creek near Berryville Road. That area remains closed off so wildlife teams can continue to look for additional sick beavers or other animals. This happened weeks after two teen boys were bitten by separate rabid beavers at Cunningham Falls State Park. Health departments from both counties say there's no indication of a rabies outbreak in either area. That's the latest news. I'm Sharon Reardon for WMAL.
19: The D.C. area and the Beltway is in excellent shape this hour with no major incidents or active work zones at this time on either loop of 495 or inbound on 395, I-66, and I-95. Your evening drive is smooth sailing. Outside the Beltway, though, westbound drivers are, however, advised of delays from a disabled vehicle blocking two left lanes between Nutley Street and the Vienna Metro Station. Now, from GarageDoorRepair.com, here's the WMAL Weather Channel forecast.
20: Tonight, partly cloudy with lows around 70. Tomorrow, mostly cloudy with afternoon rain and thunderstorms, highs around 88.
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2: All right, I got, do I have enough time? No, I don't have enough time. Well, wait a minute, maybe I do have enough time. Let's talk about the Columbia Record House Club. This one, I love this story. Found out about this last night, our crack staff here at America at Night. So, Columbia House Record Club was a record club back in the 70s and 80s. And what they did was you would order 13, 14 different albums for a penny. And they would send you 14, 15 albums for a penny. And then you had to agree to buy like six albums in the next year from Columbia Records. And they called it the Columbia House Record Club. And at the height of the Columbia House Record Club, they had 16 million subscribers. And when it was all said and done, they had $1.4 billion in revenue every year. Well, as you can imagine, the internet ruined all that for everybody. And they just announced that, believe it or not, it was still around. It was bought by a hedge fund and bought by another hedge fund, and Sony bought it. And then they finally stopped doing it with records, switched over to DVDs and Blu-rays and all that type of stuff. Well, they just announced, it started in 1955, they just announced this week that they will stop accepting new orders on September 15th, 2026. But they will still service existing customers. Existing customers can still purchase the DVDs and the CDs and whatever else. But the Columbia House Record Club is officially no more. It was, to describe to somebody who doesn't know what this was oddly enough set up so that places that didn't have record stores, rural America, suburbia, they had a chance to buy albums. And so that's what they did. They got rid of their old inventory and they gave them a chance to buy the new records. And so once a month, you would get a little card in the mail and it would say, do you want to buy the latest Billy Joel album? Right. They'd have like a album of the month and they would highlight an album of the month and they would have, you know, do you want to buy the Billy Joel album? If you bought it, that counted towards one of your six purchases, fulfilling your requirement to be part of the membership. But man, a lot of good memories, a lot of hours wasted sitting in buddies' houses listening to records we got from the Columbia House Record Club. And now, like so many other things, it's no more. Stay right there. America at Night. Back in a moment.
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7: 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From Illinois, listening on WLS in Chicago. Nice to know, 1 hour tape delay. Here's another one. I don't think we need any more radical people, in my opinion. Ever since COVID hit, people have gotten more radical, and I think we all need to be more level-headed. Actually, I think what the professor was talking about was not necessarily radical as in radical, but President Trump was a departure from the traditional, right? The status quo, people want to shake up the status quo. I think that's what you're seeing in both parties, and I think that's what he meant. I don't know if he was actually talking about Donald Trump specifically, but a little more thinking outside the box, a little more quote-unquote radical. I don't think he's talking about electing hippies or, you know, whatever, but I think that was more of his point. This one is from Missouri. Ask the smart professor if a hot dog is a sandwich. Here's another one. This guy's an idiot. You can't keep having crazy people on or your show will die. That's from New York. Here's one from earlier in the evening. I'd love to have you spend more time with last night's Professor Bechtel from Angelo State University. Plus, a

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18: I'm John Batchelor with my good colleague Peter Husey. He's at the Gold Institute for International Strategy. He's a fellow at the National Institute of Deterrence Studies. Deterrence, that is the field of play between the three nuclear powers. All three aware that there are rogues. North Korea would be one example. Unknown rogues and potential rogues firing a single missile, as this movie posits. What goes right immediately is that you talk to your colleagues and you talk to your adversaries right away. Peter, within moments of that missile being launched, and they would know exactly where it was launched. I know that they're pretending we're blind, but we're not blind. If that system was down, Peter, we'd know it, and we'd consider it hostile.

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1: Yeah.
2: The ceasefire's over. Like,
1: well,
2: hopefully he stays on this where, you know, because that memorandum of understanding was just completely and totally ridiculous.
1: Yeah.
2: And we stated all along there should not be it. So hopefully the president is actually going to stick with this and say no more dealing with them. The economic boycott's where we're going.
1: Well,
2: and we're going to keep protecting millions of barrels of oil coming to the United States coming.
1: Right. And we're going to do everything we can to keep Iran from having nukes, and we're going to just continue that effort and leave it at that. I mean, if we can get the straightened, then that's going to be a big deal, certainly for the markets. Let's hope that is accomplished. I believe we have the ability to do that.

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1: The government is going to pamper you because you're not prepared to live in a particular economy. So my father told me there's no excuses. You better be good at three or four different things.
2: Mm-hmm.
1: Well, that's hard to do. Of course it's hard to do.
3: Yeah, it always has been.
1: Yeah.
3: That hasn't changed.

0: countries to do their business.
1: Democrats have accused the president of making policy decisions to profit himself. A Cessna 150 airplane and a Bell 407 helicopter collided near Carlisle, Pennsylvania Wednesday night. The pilot of the small plane that smashed into the chopper hovering close to the ground was killed. Two state troopers inside the helicopter injured but are hospitalized in stable condition. Pennsylvania Lieutenant Governor George Bivens speaking to reporters discussing the details.
2: As that Cessna came down along that runway, for an unknown reason, it veered hard to the right at the last moment. It struck the helicopter from the rear. The pilots would not have been able to even see that airplane approaching them.
1: The FAA and the NTSB are investigating. Day three of the trial of Duane Davis resumed on Wednesday, with a half day of testimony. The 63-year-old has pleaded not guilty to orchestrating the fatal fall 1996 Las Vegas drive-by shooting of rap icon Tupac Shakur. His defense attorney is calling the prosecution's narrative, quote, fiction. A Clark County, Nevada forensic pathologist testified Shakur suffered three gunshot wounds, including one that caused his lung to bleed and collapse before it was surgically removed. And South Korea's Yonhap News Agency today saying North Korea has fired an unidentified projectile off North's east coast. 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
3: WMAL News at 5:02. Good morning, everyone. I'm John Matthews. A home invasion in Kalorama, one of D.C.'s most exclusive neighborhoods, early Wednesday has shaken residents.
4: The suspect jumped on top of the victim while she was in bed, threatened to hurt her if she screamed, and told her he wanted to have sex. The victim eventually was able to run away, screaming for help and scared off the suspect.
5: It is unexpected, but I think it's also a good reminder for all of us that crimes happen everywhere.
6: If we all kind of drop our guard, then criminals will target a particular neighborhood. It doesn't matter if it's a very wealthy neighborhood and with security.
4: Residents tell me they're surprised by this crime.
3: 7 News' Christian Flores, police still looking for a suspect. D.C. police also investigating the beating death of a 2-month-old girl in an apartment building in the Navy Yard area in Southeast.
7: Well, it all happened here on Sunday at the Alum Apartments. Metro PD said they responded to a call of domestic violence. When they got here, they saw someone in the lobby holding a 2-month-old baby girl, Kamaya Honesty. She was unresponsive when they got here. Just a devastating story that has the neighborhood talking.
8: There's just so much innocence, you know, a little kid, can't defend themselves. I mean, it's the worst thing you've ever heard.
3: 7 News' Madison Forsey reporting police have yet to file any charges in the case or to say who was with the baby when she was beaten. A woman killed and a man badly injured in a house explosion in Annapolis Wednesday afternoon.
9: I was actually on the phone and I heard an explosion. The house just shook.
10: A deadly explosion rocking this Annapolis neighborhood.
11: We've had house fires in the past, but never anything like this.
10: When fire crews arrived, officials say neighbors had already pulled one victim, a woman, from outside of the home.
3: Reporter Cassidy Stevens, that woman died at the scene. Fire officials believe propane caused the blast. A delivery of the gas had been made to the home a short time before the explosion. The Dow futures are down 87 points. NASDAQ futures down 28. In sports, a day after getting blanked by the Rangers, the Nats return the favor, shut out Texas 6-0. The Orioles fall to the Yankees. The Mystics beat Toronto. Up next, traffic and weather.
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14: One early problem to watch for around the Beltway, and that's in Landover. The crash is on the outer loop after 202 Landover Road. Slowdowns through there. The rest of the Beltway checks out fine. No early troubles to report getting to the Beltway, 270, 95, or the BW Parkway. Virginia, good news coming out of Stafford, 95 northbound. Those of you heading toward Triangle, Dale City, and eventually up to the Capitol Beltway with your travel lanes open and no incidents reported. Now from GarageDoorRepair.com, the WMAL Weather Channel forecast.
15: Still may see a few showers, maybe a thunderstorm around as we head on through later this morning into the afternoon. Otherwise, partly sunny, upper 80s. Tonight, likely showers and thunderstorms, maybe a strong storm around early, 68. Tomorrow, a few showers, maybe an afternoon storm, 85. From the Weather Channel, Ray Stajic, WMAL.
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18: Hey, it's been about 20 minutes since I publicly ridiculed Aaron Burnett and the entire news network of CNN for the abomination that they put forward. The estranged stoner brother of White House staffer Natalie Harp. They spent almost half an hour on this story, asking a guy who, by their own admission, has not talked to this woman since she was a child. But because John Ossoff mentioned her name in association with Donald Trump, stop the presses, everyone. We're going wall to wall. I'm surprised they don't have a ticker on the screen like they did with gas prices or with the COVID pandemic, right? I'm not sure what. By the way, I'm also told, I mentioned earlier, we're going to get to Luke Rosiak in a moment. I just got to get this off my desk. Good morning. O'Connor and Company here on our flagship station, WMAL, the Relief Factor Studios. Thanks for tuning in here to hour number three. I mentioned, you know, this breathless report that Natalie Harp jumped into the trunk of an SUV with the security detail as they headed to the courthouse. Number one, I mentioned SUVs don't have trunks. And I mentioned, you know, it's just a hatchback and oftentimes the Secret Service. And other. I'm also told by a very well-sourced law enforcement expert in Washington, D.C., that interacts with the Secret Service and other law enforcement agencies, that oftentimes the SUVs, as part of the president's detail, actually have seats in that back hatch storage area. So when somebody goes into the back, it's not like they're sitting on the floorboards and just, you know, curled up in a ball, rolling around, waiting. They actually have installed little jumper seats back there for Secret Service agents or for staffers. That's, again, this is CNN. All right, joining us right now, Luke Rosiak. Sorry, Luke, wanted to get that off my chest. You know how it is. Luke Rosiak, investigative reporter for the Daily Wire. Good morning. Always good to talk to you, my friend.
19: Hey, Larry. Good to see you.
18: So this headline caught my eye. Islamist immigrant murderer allowed to free country was given 48-hour leave from mental hospital. And surprise, surprise, it was Northern Virginia.
19: Yeah, this is another Steve Descano special. I mean, this is a guy that was found covered in blood from head to toe, and the first thing he said to the police is, "I am guilty." And yet, under Steve Descano, the George Soros-elected prosecutor in Fairfax County, he somehow was given a not guilty plea because of his strong religious delusions. In other words, he was an Islamist extremist, and he therefore was found not guilty. They found specifically found a Muslim psychiatrist to evaluate him, and he didn't have to go to jail. He went to a mental hospital, and he didn't stay there very long.
18: This is absolutely outrageous. This person, I'm going to have you pronounce his name. Go ahead, Luke. I want to hear it.
19: Oh, I was hoping you would do it.
18: it's Abdulloy Tashpolodzoda. Yes?
19: Yeah, and so Steve Descano filed a document with the court saying, "We ask for this," in all capital letters. And it requested that Abdullah Taspa de Ledoza be driven from Fairfax County to Washington, D.C. to go to the embassy of the country where he was an illegal alien from to get a foreign passport. And then they brought him back to the mental hospital. And then they let him out on a 48-hour community visit. And as you don't have to be,
20: he's self-deported.
19: The story is going.
20: Yeah, he's self-deported. I guess. What? So I guess that's a bit of a happy ending. It's funny. Steve Descano would never turn this guy over to ICE for ICE to actually deport him, but he was fine just letting him free. And this is, again, he's a murderer. He may have gotten off on a. Not guilty by plea of insanity charge, but he's still violent, obviously. Are there any protocols in place, even if you get a not guilty by reason of insanity judgment, that you're not just, you know, allowed to roam free considering your violent nature?
19: No, the Fairfax County board that reviews this stuff in the mental hospital wrote a report saying that he should be let out entirely, not a 48-hour visit. They said the Fairfax County Community Services Board and the Northern Virginia Mental Health Institute acknowledged that Taspa de Ledoza was an illegal alien and a murderer. But it said, quote, "The forensic review panel is of the opinion that he is an appropriate candidate for conditional release." This was signed by a guy named Azor Barron, chair of the panel, and six other officials. So they wanted to let him out entirely. And, you know, this is something that doesn't have to go. In that case, a judge blocked the conditional release plan.
20: Yeah.
19: So the only thing standing in between him and us there was a judge. But they can't stop the hospitals from releasing these guys for 48 hours at a time.
20: So Steve Descano, for those of you who don't remember, is the Commonwealth prosecutor for Fairfax County. He is a Democrat. He was backed by George Soros-funded political action committees and put in place and put in office. And, well, he's never met a murderer born in a foreign country that he hasn't wanted to release, apparently. And in this case, they actually helped him get a passport from the Tajikistan embassy. And on this 48-hour leave, he went right to Dulles Airport, got himself a one-way ticket, and flew back home, where I'm sure maybe he'll get a hero's welcome back where he returns. But, you know, all of these actions sound pretty deliberate and thought through and not the actions of a mentally ill person. So did they claim that he was cured of his mental illness that drove him to murder his roommate in 2019?
19: Well, you know, they said that his symptoms had abated to the point where they wanted to release him, even though, in fact, he had a number of incidences in the hospital. And even when they let him out for 48 hours before, he didn't come back and they had to go get him. And he said, "Oh, my phone died and I ran out of gas," whatever. They were paying for an apartment. Fairfax County was paying for an apartment for this illegal alien Islamic extremist murderer. It's sort of a pied de terre to go to on the occasions when he's been released from the mental hospital, just to have a nice empty apartment waiting for him.
20: Yeah. Well, the good news is Orhan Mamdani will try to at least raise the taxes on his little hideaway. I find this defense, this mental illness, and especially how it intertwines with this Islamist's religious views, absolutely fascinating. The psychologist assigned to the case is a man named Saher Manfared. And I'm quoting now from the article, Luke, "Given the intertwining of Islam and Mr. Unpronounceable's delusions, he recommended that he be granted the not guilty ruling. And this specifically has to do with his fixation, as they put it, on religious topics. They said that his fixation on Islam made him illogical and nonsensical. But is it mental illness to carry out what he believes to be Islamist commands because, I mean, let's face it, we've seen people murder people in the name of Islam in the past. Are we just supposed to assume that every single terrorist who murders an infidel in the name of Islam is really just mentally ill and hospitalization will solve that problem?
19: I think that's definitely the logic there. I mean, the 9/11 hijackers, some of them right. came through Fairfax County, and they would be saying now, by definition, it's logical to hijack planes in the name of Islam, so they must not be culpable for their actions.
20: They just need mental treatment.
19: Yeah, and I asked Descano's chief of staff why they would ask for him to go get a foreign passport, and she said, well, that was mostly for documentary purposes. And it took me a while to even understand what she was meaning, but as she's saying, oh, it's good to have an ID, I guess. I don't know why you would let someone out of a mental hospital to go get a foreign passport that can be used to flee the country.
20: Yeah. Well, Luke, you know, there is a voter ID check in Virginia. It's a weak one, but maybe they want to make sure he could vote in the upcoming election.
19: Yeah, and so, you know, this is, I'm joking, I remember, or I haven't kept track lately, but I remember earlier this year, it was like 6 murders had taken place in Fairfax County this year,
20: yeah.
19: And 4 of them were from illegal immigrants. The 5th one was, of course, the former lieutenant governor of Virginia, Justin Fairfax, a Democrat right. who murdered his wife. But this is again and again. I mean, Steve Descano keeps being called to account for why people have been killed by illegal immigrants. And they say it's a rare thing, but there are actually very few Americans anymore murdering people in Fairfax County. It seems to be mostly illegal immigrants. And Steve Descano, I asked his chief of staff if he thought that this guy should be deported, and she wouldn't say yes. She actually said, we don't want him to be set off in a foreign country where he'd be a danger to that community.
20: Right.
19: We want to keep him here. But then they also wouldn't say they oppose him being let out into our community for 48 hours. And
20: right.
19: so they say it's not, you know, and there's a contravening, there's an opposite case in Loudoun where the Loudoun County prosecutor, who's Republican, intervened and made sure that a murderer wouldn't be let out for 48 hours.
20: Yeah. So in Fairfax County, the policy is that this murderer should not be deported because he would be a danger to the people in that foreign country from which he came. But we will give him 48 hours leave here in this country. And then, of course, he gets a ticket and flies home. Anything from the State Department on this, Luke? Are they going to try to get him back? I'm out of time, but I'm just curious if you got that. Yes or no?
19: Haven't heard that. I think all they're right. happy to, he's gone. After all, they didn't want him deported. Like you said, he's not deported.
20: Luke Rosiak, Daily Wire. And now it's time for WMAL Traffic and Weather. Let's check in with Jamie Witten in the Hadid Carpet Cleaning Traffic Center.
14: Larry, we're starting off with accident activity Beltway and Landover. Crash happened on the outer loop after 202 Landover Road, but with response there and activity in the median on the inner loop, that is also slow. So heavy delays each direction to watch for, please. DC 295 southbound on the brakes already before Benning Road to get you past East Capitol Street. 395 is an easy ride right now. To and across the 14th Street Bridge onto the freeway. Now from GarageDoorRepair.com, the WMAL Weather Channel forecast.
15: Still may see a few showers, maybe a thunderstorm around as we head on through later this morning into the afternoon. Otherwise, partly sunny, upper 80s. Tonight, likely showers and thunderstorms, maybe a strong storm around early, 68. Tomorrow, a few showers, maybe an afternoon storm, 85. From the Weather Channel, Ray Stage at WMAL.
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0: Good morning. We have an update here on Michigan's favorite son, Abdul El Sayed. You know how news reporters, they always speak in regular American accents, but then as soon as they say a Latino word or Spanish name, they always sound like... earlier today, down in Nicaragua, they do that. It's like, we're having some immigration issues with people from Mexico, right? They do that. I'm going to do that with Abdul El Sayed now, I've decided. We're gonna do that. This is going to be a new style point on the program. If you can let all our guests know, or callers before they come on the show, that if they're going to pronounce somebody's name with Middle Eastern origin, that they have to do the full correct pronunciation. That's what professional journalists do, my friends. So we have an update on Michigan's favorite son, Abdul El Sayed. In this case, it has to do with his parents. Now, you already know about his father. His father, of course, let me just get his name right, because, you know, they get very touchy about this, apparently, if you're, you know. His name is Mohammed El Sayed, born in Egypt, came here to America, got his PhD at Wayne State University. My brother got a degree from Wayne State University. Might want to look into that connection. You know that he has close affiliations with two groups here, ISNA and CARE. ISNA and CARE, the Islamic Society of North America, and CARE, the Council on American Islamic Relations. 2009, a federal judge found that the Department of Justice had ample evidence to establish an association of CARE, ISNA, and Hamas. They were unindicted co-conspirators in the Holy Land Foundation trial. And both of those groups that Mohammed El Sayed is connected to, there's just one skip and a jump away from Hamas and terrorist groups. Remember that old 6 Degrees of Kevin Bacon? We could do the same thing with 6 Degrees of radical Islamic terrorists. Abdul Al-Sayed, sorry, I almost forgot to do it right. His father, direct connection. But you probably heard that story. But what about dear old mom? How about mama? How about Mama Al-Sayed? Well, she's got an interesting connection as well. This now, according to the write-up at townhall.com, Mohammed Al-Sayed's mother worked for, not just, you know, volunteered or went to meetings or, you know, paid a, you know, monthly donation. No. She actually was employed by an organization that was a designated terror group that supported Hamas and Osama bin Laden. In this case, and what is mom's name? Seriously, is that really her name? That's got to be pronounced Fatin. It's not Fatin, right? I want to pronounce it properly. I'm sorry. Let me just get this right. I'll read Amy Curtis's article because I don't want to mess up and skim it. Throughout his U.S. Senate campaign, Michigan Democrat Abdul Al-Sayed has highlighted his connections to his stepmother's family, including ads featuring his white grandparents, right? You've seen those ads. Jacqueline Al-Sayed married Mohammed Al-Sayed not long after Al-Sayed immigrated to the United States. But Fatan Fathi Al-Kami, that's Abdul Al-Sayed's birth mother, who is not making her way into these ads. You've seen the ads with the white grandparents. Abdul's just like us. He grew up in Michigan. He loves going to Buddy's Pizza. He'll eat a Coney dog. Actually, he probably won't eat a Coney dog. Actually, that's probably a problem for him. And you got to watch what he puts on the Buddy's Pizza. But hey, he's just like us. He loves his Werner's Pop. He loves his Faygo. Right? Go blue, except that football is part of the patriarchy. So you've seen those ads, right? With the white step-grandparents. Well, you're not going to see Fatan Fathi Al-Kami Abdul Al-Sayed showing up in any of the ads. She immigrated to the United States in the early 80s, largely been omitted from the campaign videos, despite Al-Kami working in the U.S. as a nurse practitioner. You'd think that he would say, my mom was a nurse. I know everything about Medicare for All, right? Now, it turns out that Fatan Fathi Al-Kami worked for the Islamic American Relief Agency, IARA, which was also known as the Islamic African Relief Agency from 1999 through 2004. The IARA ran 40 offices worldwide, claimed to focus on health care and providing for orphans and others in areas of conflict. But in 2004, the U.S. Department of Treasury designated the organization and 5 senior officials as an organization supporting terrorism that includes support for Osama bin Laden, the mastermind behind the 9/11 attacks. Well, no wonder he pals around with Hassan Piker, who thinks America deserved 9/11. This all makes sense, doesn't it? Again, just 6 degrees of separation, guys. 6 degrees of Kevin Bacon. 6 degrees of radical Islamic terrorism. I promise you, when a candidate celebrates their family, we're all supposed to take it hook, line, and sinker. But when they don't talk about certain members of their family and try to fool you about them, you know, that's relevant too.
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9: WMAL News at 5:30. Good morning, everyone. I'm John Matthews. He's not moved them on the battlefield, so President Trump is taking another tact against Iran.
10: On Truth Social Wednesday night, the president announced what he is calling the most crushing economic operation ever taken against any country. President Trump promising economic D-Day and also stating that if any country aids Iran economically, that country will also face consequences. Although he didn't offer any specific actions, the president did write that, quote, "These maniacs are on the ropes, and these historic measures will cripple them and their ability to project terror." Kevin Uretsky, Fox News.
9: A 19-year-old Salvadoran has confessed to killing 42-year-old Carmen Pooch in Great Falls.
11: The two were co-workers, had an intimate relationship, and met intentionally at a park in the area. Cedillos Campos stabbed Pooch repeatedly, then tried to set Pooch's corpse on fire. Cedillos Campos crossed the southern border illegally in El Paso, Texas, in April of 2024, where he was apprehended by Border Patrol and then was released. The White House released a statement blaming the Biden administration and calling the murder water 100% preventable.
9: Fox News' Max Gordon. Harry and Meghan are moving back to Britain.
12: The news that the Duke and Duchess of Sussex are relocating from California to the UK came as a surprise even to King Charles. It wasn't brought up when Harry and his family visited the UK earlier this summer. We don't know exactly where the Sussexes will live, but their children, Prince Archie and Princess Lilibet, are already enrolled to start school in September. Harry and Meghan will not be resuming royal duties, and we don't know whether this move will lead to a thaw in frosty relations with Prince William and Princess Catherine. Jonathan Savage, Fox News.
9: The Dow futures down 79 points, Nasdaq futures up 10. In sports, a day after getting blanked by the Rangers, the Nats return the favor, shut out Texas 6-0, 11 strikeouts in 6 innings for pitcher Cade Cavalli. The Orioles fall to the Yankees 5-3 at Camden Yards. The Mystics beat Toronto 93-82. 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
9: 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Here is Jamie Witten in the Hadid Carpet Cleaning Traffic Center.
22: Beltway in Landover complicated with this accident. Now on the inner loop as you approach 202, a lot of activity with this crash. It looks like just the far right lane now getting by the scene of the crash. So it is a changing situation. Again, inner loop at 202, Landover Road. On the outer loop, everything contained to the median, so nothing is blocked on the outer loop. Nonetheless, heavy in each direction. Those inner loop delays, though, almost back to 50. Incident report on the Baltimore-Washington Parkway just inside the Beltway southbound before you get to Good Luck Road. Now from GarageDoorRepair.com, the WMAL Weather Channel forecast.
23: Scattered showers and thunderstorms likely as we continue to push on through our Thursday. Could have impact for lunchtime, maybe the commute home later. Could be a stronger storm or two. 87. Tonight, scattered showers and thunderstorms mainly early, 68. And a chance of showers, maybe an afternoon storm tomorrow, 85. From the Weather Channel, Ray Stajic, WMAL.
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0: I do appreciate the quick emails and reaction on social media that we just got. I'm sorry, I don't understand it. You can't explain it. It is standard television broadcast practice now for somebody like me, you know, white, middle-aged, Christian normie from the Midwest, fourth generation American, you know, nothing but, you know, if I have an accent, it's Midwest or California, and that's about it. But when I'm broadcasting to you and reading from my teleprompter and I come across a word that is Latin in origin, I can no longer say Cuba or Mexico. I've got to say Cuba or Mexico. This is standard practice in television broadcast journalism. You're not a real broadcaster unless you say Nicaragua. And, oh, I want to, you know, have you heard the controversy about the $20 burrito that you can get at Chipotle? This is what they do. This is how they do it. So I'm sorry, I got to be a professional broadcaster. I just don't understand why you only do that with Spanish origin names. But when we're talking about a candidate who his parents were born in Egypt and he lives in this country. And by the way, his ethnicity is a big part of his politics. Let's face it. I mean, he gets that Arab American community in the suburbs of Detroit to vote for him overwhelmingly. That's what won the election. So you can't tell me his ethnicity is not. He's not allowed to use his ethnicity as some sort of positive element, but then be shielded from any, you know, questions about his ethnicity and his family connections. So I don't know why there's a problem with us when we say, you know, Ocasio-Cortez when we talk about AOC, but we're not allowed to say Abdul El-Sayed. It actually does hurt my abdomen to do it. That's a good workout to actually do it right. Abdul El-Sayed. Here's the thing, and we've got a style guide now over at Town Hall, where I oversee a lot of the operations there. Well, not operations, but some of the vision of Town Hall. The style guide is to use Abdul El-Sayed's full name. And the only reason that we've done that is because we know it ticks him off. That's the only reason. He does not like people pointing out his full name or saying Abdul El-Sayed. You're just supposed to call him Dr. Abdul. That's what they'll do. Those exact same journalists who will overemphasize a Latin-sounding name like Alexander Ocasio-Cortez, when they talk about this guy, they call him Dr. Abdul. Hey, everyone, it's just like your pediatrician, Dr. Abdul. Okay, doctor. Anyway, let's move on to the big news of this morning, which is the results out of Florida. And I got to tell you, listen, it's a big story that Byron Donalds, congressman, backed by Donald Trump, wins the nomination. We had his wife, Erica Donalds, on earlier in the program. She's going to be the future first lady of Florida, and she is a powerhouse. That's a big deal. That's a big story. And how a lot of the primaries shook down for Republicans, I suppose, are part of the story. Although, honestly, it's not the biggest story at all coming out of Florida. As Noah Rothman from Commentary pointed out last night, he was on the Thunderdome, known as Abby Phillips CNN News Tonight, or it's the Shout Fest that Scott Jennings often participates in. Noah Rothman pointed out exactly what the big story is out of Florida. Go ahead, take it, Noah. This is clip 18, please, folks. Clip 18.
1: I can't believe we're all dancing around the news tonight. This is not a Republican story tonight. The story tonight is the DSA overcoming the establishment Democrats.
2: We're not dancing around it, but
1: overcoming
2: I appreciate the pivot.
1: Spending advantage and sacrificing what could have been a competitive seat. This is a sacrifice. There's two things I wouldn't want to be as a Florida statewide candidate: anti-Israel and communist curious. And that's exactly what Democrats voted for in the Senate tonight. They basically took this race off the board for themselves.
0: That's right. You see, they had Alexander Vindman. Now, if that name sounds familiar, he is the former Army officer who became the star witness in the impeachment trial of Donald Trump. He worked for the National Security apparatus there in the White House. He was a holdover from prior presidencies. And, of course, he participated in listening in on the president's phone call with the president of Ukraine. And somehow the details of that call made its way to Adam Schiff. And the next thing you know, the president is facing impeachment. You remember Alexander Vindman? He showed up in his uniform. I did not serve, so I don't feel like I can judge or be critical of Colonel Vindman. But my friend Kurt Schlichter, he served. He retired as a full bird colonel from the United States Army. And he is referred, I believe, to Alexander Vindman as a doughboy in uniform. The Pillsbury doughboy in uniform. I believe that's how he described him. Anyway, Alexander Vindman, after seeing his brother win the 7th Congressional District in Virginia with absolutely no political experience and nothing to bring to the table other than being a figure of the resistance. And apparently that's enough to raise a whole lot of money, and that was enough in the congressional race. He decided, hey, I want to go to Congress, too. I don't have any discernible skills other than lead the resistance. So he moves down to Florida and sets up a Senate campaign. Chuck Schumer loves this idea, by the way. He funnels a ton of money to him. He raises over 16 million smackaroonies to be the next senator from Florida. And by the way, as Noah Rothman just pointed out, it could have been a competitive race because he'd be running against Ashley Moody, who is the senator from Florida, the incumbent, but she's actually never run for senator. She was put in the position by Governor DeSantis after Marco Rubio vacated the seat. So whenever you've got a senator who's sort of been put in place, the same thing's happening in Ohio right now with Senator Husted. He is now facing voters for the first time, and it looks like a battle royale right now for him. He replaced J.D. Vance as senator when J.D. Vance became vice president. So, you know, potentially, even in a red state like Ohio or Florida, this could be a very vulnerable incumbent seat. And with Alexander Vindman, with all of that money, all that name recognition, could have been a formidable candidate potentially against Senator Moody. So it was all set up for Chuck Schumer. It was all set up for the Democrats, except somebody forgot to tell the voters, specifically Democrat voters in the state of Florida, that the cake was already baked and the plan was already set. And Alexander Vindman, Florida's favorite son, was going to be their next senator. And so the voters, well, they always have their say, don't they? And despite what the polls said, boy, it is really a story of this primary season that the polls are really, really inaccurate. Despite what the polls said, the voters decided to go for a different kind of candidate. Her name is Angie Nixon. She did not raise $16 million. She didn't even raise $1 million. She came short of $1 million, but it was enough to beat the Pillsbury Doughboy in uniform, Alexander Vindman, who has only one credit to his name, and that was to, leak information about a phone call that the president had with another foreign leader to Adam Schiff, and then show up in uniform looking like Ollie North and become the star witness in the impeachment. Other than that, I couldn't tell you what Alexander Vindman stands for, but Angie Nixon, oh, I know what she stands for. She's a member of the Democrat Socialists of America. And somebody forgot to tell Chuck Schumer and Vindman and all the other establishment Democrats that raised all that money for Alexander Vindman that this is a new Democrat party. This is the party of the Marxists. This is the party that Bernie Sanders has now taken a hold of. Remember the big tent? Well, the big tent just got bigger, and they've got a special room down in Florida for a woman named Angie Nixon. Let me introduce you to Angie Nixon. She's a state legislator, and when the majority Republicans in Tallahassee decided to put together a plan to redistrict the state earlier this year, Angie Nixon did whatever any responsible, sober, wise, and measured statesman would do. She took to the floor of the legislature with a bullhorn and started screaming at her colleagues. Take a listen.

0: That's Angie Nixon. That's Chuck Schumer's new colleague. When asked about Angie Nixon later today and whether he supports her and whether he's going to help her candidacy, Chuck Schumer will look at the reporters with a stony grin on his face and say, we're going to beat Ashley Moody, we're going to get the majority, and we're going to be in charge of Senate. That's all he'll say. He won't comment any further on that. The party that brought you Graham Plattner, the party that brought you Abdul Sayed, the party that now brings you Angie Nixon, they're doing whatever they can to destroy this country. But if it gives them power, well, they're all in for it. Do you want to know a little bit more about Angie Nixon? Listen, Angie didn't do a whole lot of media. She wasn't invited on MS Now or CNN or ABC's George Stephanopoulos show, any of them. She wasn't asked to do a whole lot of media hits because Angie Nixon was irrelevant. She didn't have a shot. There was no way she could win. So we don't have a whole lot to draw from, but she did do this podcast. This is a podcast from Midas Touch. It's called Legal AF. You can fill in the blanks as what the A and the F stand for, most specifically the F, because, you know, it's a left-wing media platform, so profanity is their middle name. In some cases, literally, their middle name. Here's Angie Nixon, the new nominee for the Democrats, for Chuck Schumer's party, for John Fetterman's party, for John Ossoff's party down there in Florida, talking about drag shows for children.
1: I don't understand, like, there's no sexualization at a drag show. It's just people dressing up and singing and performing. I've taken my children to drag shows, and it's fun. It's entertainment. It's wholesome entertainment, yes. And there's nothing wrong. It's just, like, I don't get it.
0: Ashley Moody will win her reelection campaign this November in Florida. I think that that's pretty certain. But the bigger story here is not about how the Republicans are going to fare here. Most people thought that she would win even against Alexander Vindman. No, the real story is that the rise of the Marxists in the Democrat Party continues unabated. Other than that one little narrow miss they had in Wisconsin for the governor's race, you know, the one where a whole lot of votes got, you know, reset and the sticks didn't have all the votes, so they had to go back to Milwaukee and get the new stick, and the votes came in, and lo and behold, the guy who was only polling at about 10% ended up with 48%. That's amazing. Yeah. Other than that, the socialists continue to roll, even to the tune of a candidate who raised less than $1 million, defeating the establishment pick who raised over $16 million. As much as I hate Marxists, and there's something very satisfying to see Alexander Vindman publicly humiliated and go down in defeat. It's almost as good as George Conway's loss in Manhattan. Not quite, but George Conway's a whole other story. The Marxists are here, as Speaker Johnson had said. The barbarians are inside the gate. The really scary thing is that they were let inside the gate by Chuck Schumer and Hakeem Jeffries, who know better, but they don't care. They just want power. Now let's check in with Jamie Witten. She's in the Hadid Carpet Cleaning Traffic Center.
2: Early problems, most of them in Maryland. Let's start on the inner loop in Landover. The crash at 202 Landover Road. Only a single right lane is getting by. Tie-ups begin now just before 50, the John Hanson Highway, and it is solid as everyone's narrowed to a single lane. Southbound Baltimore-Washington Parkway, the incident is inside the Beltway before Good Luck Road. Northbound Colesville Road, just outside of the Beltway University Boulevard for the crash involving a bus. Left lane gets by there. Now from GarageDoorRepair.com, the WMAL Weather Channel forecast.
3: Scattered showers and thunderstorms likely as we continue to push on through our Thursday. Could have impact for lunchtime, maybe to commute home later. Could be a stronger storm or two. 87. Tonight, scattered showers and thunderstorms mainly early, 68. And a chance of showers, maybe an afternoon storm tomorrow, 85. From the Weather Channel, Ray Stajic, WMAL.
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1: Standard for our nation. I cannot wait. And all eyes will be on Florida. A little bit more from Byron Donalds last night, and then we'll wrap things up on this post-primary day. Go ahead.
2: The goal of eliminating homestead property taxes once and for all. And if the math can't take us there, we will target that relief to our seniors on fixed income and our working families who want Florida to remain their home.
1: You heard right. Byron Donalds is already on pace to be the governor of a state that does not have an income tax, and he will pick up that torch or baton or whatever other metaphor you want to use that Ron DeSantis is currently carrying. And one of Ron DeSantis' signature items this final year of his term as governor has been to explore eliminating property tax as well. Imagine what will happen in Florida if residents there no longer have an income tax or a property tax. Imagine the possibilities. Imagine the economic boon. Imagine all of the people who will be moving to Florida in the next 10 years. Incredible, incredible evening there for the Sunshine State. And we'll be watching all of those races very closely. Oh, one other thing. Debbie Wasserman Schultz, the whitest woman in Congress, she won the 20th district's nomination for the Democrats in a historically black district. They were very upset that it got redistricted to in some way eliminate black representation. And as payback, they nominated Debbie Wasserman Schultz.
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9: WMAL News at 6. Good morning, everyone. I'm John Matthews. The Obamas live there, and Ivanka Trump was once a neighbor, but all the security in the world didn't stop a man from breaking into a home in D.C.'s Kalorama neighborhood early Wednesday.
10: The woman told police that she heard someone in her room around 2 a.m. When she sat up, the man covered her mouth and threatened to hurt her. 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
11: 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And yeah, you never know.
10: Neighbors say they will be on high alert.

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1: 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There are Republicans and independents that cross party lines to vote for me in the primary because they're fed up with what's happening in Washington, D.C. They realize that it's broken and that people like
2: three times and she could not answer the question. 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Right, I don't do that anymore because I take Think Factor. 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
7: WMAL News at 7. Good morning, everyone. I'm John Matthews. D.C. police are investigating the beating death of a two-month-old girl in her family's apartment near the Navy Yard in Southeast on Sunday.
8: Michelle Sewell with D.C. Safe says cases like this are heartbreaking, but not always surprising.
9: The parents or the caregivers are under a lot of stress.
8: Stress, like a new child in the home.
9: Adding a new family member, a crying baby, an exhausted mom. If there's financial issues going on, you're going to see that disruption. People are going to struggle.
8: She says in any domestic situation, speaking up could save a life.
9: People don't always want to get into other people's business, but sometimes calling the police is the appropriate response.
7: 7 News Madison Forsey, no word yet on any arrests in the case. A Montgomery County woman accused of killing her two young children more than a decade ago is due in court today.
10: Lawyers for Catherine Hoggle will enter a not criminally responsible plea, which is Maryland's equivalent to the insanity defense. Hoggle's two children, Sarah and Jacob, disappeared in 2014. Their bodies have never been found. Hoggle was reindicted on murder charges last year after the initial case against her was dismissed back in 2020.

0: 2 because she was unfit to stand trial. Her new trial is scheduled to start in October.
1: 7 News' Adriana Hopkins. A woman is dead, a man critically injured after their house on Green Holly Drive in the Cape St. Clair area of Annapolis exploded Wednesday afternoon. Neighbors say their own houses shook and pictures came off the walls during the blast.
2: Where we're at right now with this is we are in the process of trying to locate what we believe was the source. It was purported that about an hour before the explosion, there was a vendor there to resupply the house with propane. We don't know that the two are related.
1: Fire officials are asking residents to continue to avoid the area. The Fairfax County Board of Supervisors and the school board are split over who's going to be left paying the bill for middle school after-school programs.
3: Another school district has a program with a fee. Hardly anybody stays for that program because they have to pay a fee for that.
4: Seema Dixon and the school board don't want it to fall to families, especially if the price tag remains the proposed $300 per year family fee as suggested by the Board of Supervisors. They've been looking to decrease the government's annual contribution of nearly $4 million, a pay-what-you-can model. Model has been suggested, as has this from school board member Ricardi Anderson.
5: I think we'll be better positioned if we find some private partnerships.
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1: Days after a 10-year-old girl was bitten by a beaver at Seneca Creek State Park, a beaver found dead there tested positive for rabies, but there's a problem.
6: Maryland Department of Natural Resources doesn't know if the beaver was the one that attacked the little girl in Seneca Creek near Berryville Road. That area remains closed so wildlife teams can continue to search for additional sick beavers or other animals. This happened weeks after two teenage boys were bitten by separate rabid beavers at Cunningham Falls State Park, more than 36 miles away. Given the distance from the home range of beavers, the cases in Frederick are not considered related to the one in Montgomery. Heather Curtis on WMAL and WMAL.com.
1: The Dow futures are down 65 points. NASDAQ futures up 43. In sports, a day after getting blanked by the Rangers, the Nats return the favor. They shut out Texas 6-0. The Orioles fall to the Yankees 5-3. The Mystics beat Toronto. Up next, traffic and weather.
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10: Big story all morning has been the crash on the Beltway Landover Interloop at 202. Stay to the far right to get by. Three tractor trailers involved. Delays back near the BW Parkway. About an hour trip to get through there. Leaving the Beltway, going outbound eastbound 50. That's crawling to get past the crash at 704. Inching along on the Baltimore Washington Parkway southbound inside the Beltway before Good Luck Road. Past the police activity. Now crash on the 270 spur right as you would merge onto the Beltway. Route 100 west of I-97 for the crash. Now from GarageDoorRepair.com, the WMAL Weather Channel forecast.
11: Still may see a few showers, maybe a thunderstorm around as we head on through later this morning into the afternoon. Otherwise, partly sunny, upper 80s. Tonight, likely showers and thunderstorms. Maybe a strong storm around early, 68. Tomorrow, a few showers, maybe an afternoon Storm 85. From the Weather Channel, Ray Stajic, WMAL.
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14: We're working on day four of the John Ossoff going after a female staffer at the White House and publicly claiming without evidence that she's some sort of harlot. What did Natalie Harp ever do to John Ossoff? I saw there was a montage on CNN last night showing a clip after clip after clip of Donald Trump saying things that were less than kind to young women, either reporters or, you know, Rosie O'Donnell, who is not a young woman. Only Rosie O'Donnell. And it occurred to me that every single time Donald Trump does that, and he has done it a lot, it's fair to say, it's always in response to something that that woman has done to him, either been obnoxious to him, called him names, been unfair to him, in his mind. And you may still not like that the president does that, or when he's a candidate, the candidate does that, but there is a sort of a method to the madness. Donald Trump, generally speaking, does not go out and strike the first blow. He's usually responding to something that somebody did, and yes, sometimes it's women. I don't think he just goes after women, right? I mean, let's face it, Donald Trump goes after anybody. But it occurred to me that his method of operation when he's insulting to people, or women in particular, is because those women have been, in his mind, insulting to them. What did Natalie Harp ever do to John Ossoff? Anyone? Does anybody have an answer to that? I can't find it. I'm sure there's something out there that deserves such a reaction from the good senator from Georgia. Coming up in 30 minutes, we're going to speak with Ken Cuccinelli. And in our next hour, you're going to want to hear this conversation with Ralph Norman, who is in that runoff for the United States Senate nomination in South Carolina to replace the late Lindsey Graham. That's coming up right now. We're joined by friend of the program, friend of Freedom and Liberty Everywhere. He's the former attorney general, also of Virginia. Two former attorney generals back to back. Jason Miaris. Attorney General Miaris, thanks for joining us, sir.
15: Great to be with you. Thanks so much for having me.
14: Well, we led the program with this story of yet another brutal murder in Fairfax County. Half of the murders this year in Fairfax County are at the hands of illegal immigrants. And are connected directly to a policy choice made by those in charge of Fairfax County, and most in particular, the governor and the attorney general of Virginia. Am I wrong in saying that?
15: Well, I think it's multifaceted. You're absolutely correct. Abigail Spanberger came in, and her very first act as governor, her first executive order, was banning local cooperation with federal authorities. And that did not mean that there's any discretion whatsoever. There's just a complete ban. And this included state police. This actually included the Department of Corrections. Well, if you're an illegal immigrant with the Department of Corrections, you're not in jail accused of a crime. You've been convicted of a felony, usually a violent felony, and you're incarcerated in our state prisons. Even then, even with an illegal immigrant incarcerated in a state prison, she said no. And then obviously in Fairfax with Descano, who has put forth together these sanctuary policies that have been a magnet for illegal immigrants, it has created a recipe disaster. But if I could just remind you, the real source of this are, and elections have consequences, people being put in power have consequences, Joe Biden's failed border policy between the beginning and end of his presidency, 8.2 million illegal immigrants crossed our southern border. It is the largest human wave of migration in the history of this country. And if you look at what he did, it's larger than the population of 32 states. 83% of the people that he actually even apprehended at the border, because it was just a floodgate, were released back into America. They were given essentially the equivalent of like a ticket, a notification for an asylum hearing for 5 or 6 years in the future. No forwarding address, no idea where they're going to be. They were just allowed into the interior of the United States. And so they spread across the country. I know this may shock you, Larry, but 90% of these people never showed up for their court hearing 5 or 6 years later. And it was literally just a floodgate. This person apparently was apprehended at the border, and he was one of those people that was let go. You know, you get a speeding ticket, they'll say, we'll see you in court in 5 months. Our our Biden administration was giving people the equivalent of that, saying, we'll see you in court in 5 years.
14: Yeah.
15: Bye-bye. And that's how we got to where this, we have a magnet policies with a Commonwealth attorney that has created these sanctuary policies. Now we have a governor that creates a sanctuary state.
14: Jason Marius is our guest. He was the Attorney General of Virginia during 3 years of the Biden administration. And so I got to ask you, Mr. Attorney General, under your leadership and Governor Glenn Youngkin, how were things different? Because you had to deal with all of those border issues. You had to deal with Alejandro Mayorkas as the HHS Secretary and Xavier Becerra as the Department of Homeland Security, and then Becerra as the HHS Secretary. What did you do as Attorney General, and what did Glenn Youngkin do as governor that made things different in Virginia?
15: Well, I think the governor's first and most fundamental duty is protect the people it governs. And Governor Youngkin and I recognize that sanctuary policies represent a catastrophic and willful failure of that duty. So Governor Youngkin signed Executive Order 47. We established a state immigration task force. We brought state, local, and federal authorities together. If you remember just what we did in Northern Virginia, we got over 130 just gang members of MS-13, including the East Coast leader of MS-13. And for your listeners not aware, it's one of the most violent transnational gangs that you will find. And he was openly living in Prince William County. And we were called as the national model. Governor Spanberger dismantled it. It really did an effective job. And it just goes to show you have to have people in government that are willing to work with law enforcement, not willing to work against them openly. And so Spanberger and the left in Richmond, plus the local leadership in Fairfax, have put policy after policy. And just, I mean, your listeners know the story of Stephanie Minter. That he was just standing at a bus stop, stabbed by an illegal, Abdujala, who had been released. You could go down the list. You had 2024, the woman that was raped on the hiking trail in Herndon, yet again, somebody that had just been released, an illegal immigrant, picked up on a felony stop charge, released out. You had a case of a girl that got abducted in the middle of the night, again, by an illegal immigrant who'd been previously arrested. These are individuals that have already shown they are not following our laws. They're committing violent acts. They're dealing in narcotics. I saw this personally when I went out with federal authorities when I was AG. The number of people they were having to pick up that were drug dealers that had violent past, that were at one point held in our Fairfax jails. They weren't being honored by ICE detainers at all. They were being released back in the public and just to victimize more innocent Americans. It is not a policy that benefits Americans. The policy benefits those that have broken our laws illegally.
14: Jason Miaris, you're more than just an expert on law and order and on legal issues such as this and crime and safety. You're also a politician. You know, to be Attorney General, you have to win elections. You need to convince voters that you have the better policies and you're going to be able to employ those policies so that people can be safer. They won't have to worry about their mother or their sister or their daughter jogging on a trail in Falls Church and getting abducted and murdered like this. So where's the disconnect? Where is that? It seems pretty logical to me that robust law enforcement and cooperation with federal authorities when it comes to criminals who are in this country illegally, it makes sense. And when you fail in that regard, as we're seeing right now, innocent people get brutally attacked and murdered. So why aren't voters responding? Are they just too beholden to the yard sign where they say, you know, hate has no home here, or whatever other slogan they like to display for their neighbors? Why can't we break through on this issue?
15: I have a friend from New York. He says a liberal in New York is just a conservative who hasn't been mugged by reality yet. And maybe there's a sense of truth to that. I would say this. Listen, if you go back, and it's a reason why I call Abigail Spanberger Governor Bait and Switch, she ran a very slick campaign where she featured law enforcement, talked about some of her past, and really made it sound like she was a normal, almost Republican, right, the way she ran her campaign. And throughout, we've seen she's governed as a leftist, and there's a reason why she is, according to polling, the most unpopular governor in modern Virginia history. She promised the voters one thing, she immediately switched. I do think there's an element of that. I think every election is going to be different. Sometimes there's national forces at play. There's going to be an impact. And candidly, think about this. you talk about this. Some of the other non-legacy media outlets talk about this. But overwhelmingly, this is a story that is ignored. It is ignored by the mainstream media. It does not fit their narrative. And it's what I've often said. The modern media, the biggest problem, particularly the legacy media outlets that we know, that used to be trustworthy, and then they no longer, they've lost that because they're much more interested in a narrative than the truth. And the joke is the legacy media likes to cover a story with a pillow until it suffocates and nobody hears it, right? Like, yeah, oftentimes when we talk about bias, Larry, yeah. It's what they refuse to cover. Because yeah. I can guarantee you, there are so many folks in Fairfax right now that don't know about this story. The Stephanie Minter story, and I got to know Cheryl, her remarkable mother, very well. That got some more attention. There were congressional hearings. She became a national advocate, and her she did a lot. And I remember she and I talked shortly after all this happened. I said, you have a voice. It's one thing when I say it, you're yeah. a grieving mother, and we need more people. Sadly, we need, the media's not doing the job, and so we have to have those voices of the victim out there in the public.
14: Attorney General Meares, we're up against it, but I'd love to hold on to you. I got a hard break. I got just to take a breather for a couple of minutes, but if you can stay with us, I would appreciate it. Sure. Hopefully more with Attorney General Jason Meares from Virginia coming up next.
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19: WMAL Traffic and Weather with Jamie Whitten from the Hadid Carpet Cleaning Traffic Center.
10: 270, delays are stacking up, leaving Rockville to get you onto the spur. Crash before you merge onto the Beltway initially had been in the center of the roadway. No change in Landover. Long-standing crash from the 5 o'clock hour. Three tractor trailers involved. Inner loop at 202. Just the right lane getting by. Jam back at the BW Parkway. Over an hour to get through there. Serious crash on Route 100 is west of I-97. Each direction jammed solid, but it looks like eastbound they might be detouring traffic now onto Telegraph Road. Now from Garage Door Repair.com, the WMAL Weather Channel forecast.
11: Still may see a few showers, maybe a thunderstorm around as we head on through later this morning into the afternoon. Otherwise, partly sunny, upper 80s. Tonight, likely showers and thunderstorms, maybe a strong storm around early, 68. Tomorrow, a few showers, maybe an afternoon storm, 85. From the Weather Channel, Ray Staging, WMAL.
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6: WMAL News at 8. Good morning, everyone. I'm John Matthews. A home invasion in Kalorama, one of D.C.'s most exclusive neighborhoods in Northwest early Wednesday, has residents shaken.
7: The suspect jumped on top of the victim while she was in bed, threatened to hurt her if she screamed, and told her he wanted to have sex. The victim eventually was able to run away, screaming for help and scared off the suspect.
8: It is unexpected, but I think it's also a good reminder for all of us that crimes happen everywhere.
9: If we all kind of drop our guard, then criminals will target a particular neighborhood. It doesn't matter if it's a very wealthy neighborhood and with security.
7: Residents tell me they're surprised by this crime.
6: 7 News' Christian Flores, police still looking for a suspect. D.C. police also investigating the beating death of a 2-month-old girl, this in an apartment building in the Navy Yard area in Southeast.
10: Well, it all happened here on Sunday at the Alum Apartments. Metro PD said they responded to a call of domestic violence. When they got here, they saw someone in the lobby holding a 2-month-old baby girl, Kamaya Honesty. She was unresponsive when they got here. Just a devastating story that has the neighborhood talking.
11: There's just so much innocence, you know. A little kid, can't defend themselves. I mean, it's the worst thing you've ever heard.
6: 7 News' Madison Forsey reporting. Police have yet to file any charges in the case or to say who was with the baby when she was beaten. A woman was killed and a man badly injured in a house explosion in Annapolis Wednesday afternoon.
12: I was actually on the phone and I heard an explosion. The house just shook.
13: A deadly explosion rocking this Annapolis neighborhood.
14: We've had house fires in the past, but never anything like this.
13: When fire crews arrived, officials say neighbors had already pulled one victim, a woman, from outside of the home.
6: Fox 45 reporter Cassidy Stevens, that woman died at the scene. Fire officials believe propane caused the blast. A delivery had been made to the home a short time before the explosion. A Northern Virginia woman who captured viral video of an ICE officer pointing a gun at her is demanding a formal investigation.
15: Carolina Molina was on the Hill Wednesday with congressional Democrats, including Don Beyer.
16: We're announcing an investigation into ICE's misconduct.

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10: WMAL traffic and weather with Jamie Witten from the Hadid Carpet Cleaning Traffic Center.
11: Virginia heading through Newington in the southbound direction of 95 for the crash just after the Fairfax County Parkway. Far left side is getting by. Fire trucks in response there. Watch for those delays as you come off of the Beltway. Great Falls, eastbound 7, jammed to the crash before Tolston Road. And a mess on our hands still. Beltway and Landover from the 5 o'clock hour, inner loop at 202. We still have 3 left lanes blocked at the multiple tractor-trailer crash. Cleanup, delays backing near I-95, College Park. Plan for an hour and a half to get through there. Now from GarageDoorRepair.com, the WMAL Weather Channel forecast.
10: Still may see a few showers, maybe a thunderstorm around as we head on through later this morning into the afternoon. Otherwise, partly sunny, upper 80s. Tonight, likely showers and thunderstorms, maybe a strong storm around early, 68. Tomorrow, a few showers, maybe an afternoon storm, 85. From the Weather Channel, Ray Stajic, WMAL.
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10: Good stuff from Commerce from Ralph Norman, and I'm not giving lip service. We'd love to have Darlene Graham on, Senator Graham. Door is open. I believe an invitation's been extended. Yes, an invitation has been extended. I just got confirmation from Corey Inganimore, sitting in for the effervescent Heather Hunter this week as she's on vacation. We'd love to have Senator Graham on, and thank you to Congressman Norman for joining us. That is a very important election going on in South Carolina right now. I'd also like to, by the way, I keep forgetting, I'm not good at this. I'll be honest with you. I'm still learning this job. 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All right, now that that's out of the way, I regret to inform you that Pete Hegseth's career is over. No, they've been saying this for a while now, I know. He wasn't even going to make it out of committee when President Trump nominated to be then the defense secretary, now the secretary of war. He wasn't going to make it out of committee. His career was over. It was a disaster, dead on arrival. Then he got out of committee. But he wasn't going to be able to secure a floor vote. The Republicans were going to vote against him. Hegseth is awful. And then, well, he got the vote, and he got confirmed. And now he was the Secretary of War. But then the whole Signalgate thing, remember that? And he's over. I believe it's been about a dozen times now since Pete Hegseth became the head of the Pentagon. That I've been told that his career is over. He's done. It's finished. It's awful. He's the worst. Funny, though, most of the people that I talk to who wear the uniform, they kind of like the guy. Or the uniform with a bunch of stars on. Flag officers. No, the generals, the admirals, the bigwigs. And some of them like him, but some of them don't. Because he's sort of, changed things up here. Right when they're in the swan song of their career and they want to play things out, suddenly Hegseth is putting some demands on them that nobody put demands on them before. So they're not thrilled with him. But most of the guys, I'd say 05 and under, they kind of like Pete Hegseth. They really do. But I regret to inform you, as I mentioned, it's over. The career is over. Jake Tapper honed in on the latest outrage, apparently. Pete Hegseth referred to transgender individuals in the military as trannies. Here it is, clip 7.
3: We need guys like this man right here having our back in Congress as we get rid of DEI at the Defense Department. At the Department of War, we do training, not trannies. The only focus of our department. Colorblind, gender neutral, merit based. That's it. We want the best.
6: I mean, first of all, I'm still just not going to get over the fact of seeing like a current Secretary of Defense campaigning for somebody. I don't think I've ever seen anything like that before.
7: Correct. I mean, to your point, Jake, it's not unusual for cabinet secretaries to campaign for candidates, but when it comes to members of the national security team, especially the Secretary of the War, Secretary of DOD, you do not typically see those people out there campaigning. First of all, we are at war, so he should be focused on that in Washington, D.C., a war that Trump started. But secondly, no, you don't see that. Look, I will also say this, Jake. First of all, Iowa is very much a state in play, both at the governor level and the senatorial level this cycle. Obama won it in 2012. That's the last time a Democrat won on the presidential campaign side in a presidential campaign. But it's a very, very, very marginal state for Republicans. Democrats have very good chances there this year. I think voters are sick and tired of this rhetoric. They are tired of the tariffs and how it's impacting farmers.
10: Yeah. That's what you get on Jake Tapper's show. Let me just say a couple of things here. First of all, it's true. Generally speaking, the head of the Pentagon, head of the State Department, other parts of the National Security and Diplomatic Corps, even though they're allowed to and it's legal, generally don't campaign. But see, here's the thing. It's a very narrow margin in the House. And Pete Hegseth knows exactly how it will affect our military and our national security efforts if Democrats get into the majority. And if Pete Hegseth can be a fundraiser and a draw on the campaign trail to be able to ensure that Hakeem Jeffries doesn't get that gavel and that our military continues to be funded and supported, well, he's going to go out and campaign and do it. That is supporting the military during a time of war. And secondly, I don't think we should be lectured to by the party of Hassan Piker about using naughty words or things that aren't even slurs on the campaign trail. I think we're going to be just fine. 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
17: WMAL News at 8:29. I'm John Matthews. He hasn't moved them on the battlefield, so President Trump's taking another tact against Iran.
18: On Truth Social Wednesday night, the president announced what he is calling the most crushing economic operation ever taken against any country. President Trump promising economic D-Day. And also stating that if any country aids Iran economically, that country will also face consequences. Although he didn't offer any specific actions, the president did write that, quote, these maniacs are on the ropes, and these historic measures will cripple them and their ability to project terror. Kevin Uretsky, Fox News.
17: A 19-year-old Salvadoran who's confessed to killing 42-year-old Carmen Pooch in Great Falls.
19: The two were co-workers, had an intimate relationship, and met intentionally at a park in the area. Cedillos Campos stabbed Pooch repeatedly, then tried to set Pooch's corpse on fire. Cedillos Campos crossed the southern border illegally in El Paso, Texas, in April of 2024, where he was apprehended by Border Patrol and then was released. The White House released a statement blaming the Biden administration and calling the murder 100% preventable.
17: Fox News' Max Gordon. Harry and Meghan are moving back to Britain.
20: The news that the Duke and Duchess of Sussex are relocating from California to the UK came as a surprise even to King Charles. It wasn't brought up when Harry and his family visited the UK earlier this summer. We don't know exactly where the Sussexes will live, but their children, Prince Archie and Princess Lilibet, are already enrolled to start school in September. Harry and Meghan will not be resuming royal duties, and we don't know whether this move will lead to a thaw in frosty relations with Prince William and Princess Catherine. Jonathan Savage, Fox News.
17: The Dow futures are down 404 points. NASDAQ futures down 230. Traffic and weather.
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2: Massive delays on the Beltway through New Carrollton. The slight change that has just happened is that an additional lane now gets by the tractor-trailer crash cleanup interloop at 202. So it's now the two left lanes blocked, but we are still jammed. Those of you coming out of College Park off of 95, about an hour and 30 minutes to get through there. Massive backups. Now leaving the Beltway, Virginia, southbound 95 jammed to the crash in Newington. Single left lane gets by there. Interloop stop and go through Annandale, through Great Falls, eastbound 7. Is bunched up to the crash before Tolston Road. Now from GarageDoorRepair.com, the WMAL Weather Channel forecast.
17: We'll have mostly cloudy skies today, and afternoon rain and thunderstorms are likely with a high near 90. Storms ending late tonight. Patchy fog comes in, low 68. It is 77 now at Reagan National. 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
10: 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You don't want to miss anything. You don't want to miss a conversation with KT McFarland. KT McFarland joins us now. She's the former deputy national security advisor for President Trump and a national security foreign policy expert. KT, always good to talk with you. Thanks for joining us.
4: It's an honor and a pleasure, and congratulations on how well you're doing with this show.
10: Thank you so much. I appreciate that. We're having fun with it, and it's great to open up the show to the whole country and hear all the great conversations we've been having in Washington, D.C. for the last 15 years. KT, a couple of things. First, I know you try not to dabble in party politics and certainly during primaries, but there was a key moment in the Senate debate between Ralph Norman and Darlene Graham that I really want to get your reflection on. Let's go ahead and play that that audio real fast so we can hear it, and then we'll talk about it.
5: On the national security question as well, Senator, are Taiwan and the South China Sea national security issues for the United States? If so, why?
23: I'm sorry, could you repeat the question?
5: Are Taiwan and the South China Sea national security issues for the United States? And if so, why or how?
23: I'm just going to be honest here. I'm not on national security. I'm not that informed on national security, so... But I do support the military.
10: Now, KT McFarland, I kid you not, I saw that clip go by on social media after the debate, and I immediately thought of you, because we've had conversations for a decade and a half now, and it almost always comes back to China. And I guess I'd love for you to chime in on this, give your opinion, and if I'm Darlene Graham's people, I get KT McFarland on the phone today to give me as many briefings as I can on national security priorities so that sort of thing doesn't happen again.
4: Yeah, I mean, it was embarrassing, but at least she was honest. You know, most politicians would have flubbed their way through and, I guess, you know, said, oh, yeah, we'll go to war for Taiwan, or we'll never go to war for Taiwan. I mean, Joe Biden was asked the same question, and he basically said, oh, yeah, you know, we'll go to war. Thank goodness that she had the decency and honesty to say, I'm not sure, I'll get back to you, or I'm going to study it.
10: I think it
4: and
10: was
4: that's what you should do, because it's
10: my friend Eric Erickson on CNN last night said, I can answer it real easy. Taiwan good, China bad. Next. You know, I mean, it could even be as simple as that.
4: Yeah, it could be. But the question was, you know, would you go to war, basically? But you're right. The answer should have been Taiwan good, China bad. I'll get back to you on the rest of the details.
10: Yeah.
4: Look, it's going to be the thorniest problem President Trump faces, as much as he's had thornier problems now. I think that the Iran war will be behind us. He's effectively won the Iran war when you look at, like, what were the objectives? Get rid of the nukes. The nukes are gone. If they try to rebuild the nukes, we bomb it again. Strait of Hormuz, it's open. Maybe not completely open, but certainly enough oil is getting to the market so that the price of oil isn't affected by whatever Iran is doing. And Iran's economy is in a complete free fall. So eventually, whether it's a week, a month, 3 months from now, not a year from now, it'll happen before that, Iran has to cave. And my guess is there'll be, and my preference would be that there's no more violent military action in the sense of, like, we're not going to go back and, like, bomb the hell out of them, but that we would let the economic strangulation work in our advantage the same way Reagan won the Cold War by bankrupting the Soviet Union. We can bankrupt Iran and win the Iran war, which we're well on the way to do. So then the next thorny problem is going to be, what do you do about Ukraine? I think there's potentially a deal there, especially because Ukraine is doing so well with its drones. Mm-hmm. That'll be harder for Trump to negotiate. Cuba, ready to go. That one is just going to, that I think will be quite easy. The senior leadership of Cuba is hated by the Cubans, and there's a very capable group of 40-year-olds who have been talking to Marco Rubio and others about what happens in a post-communist Cuba, and they're raring to go. The Cuban people are ready to go. So then it leaves China, and the China will be harder to deal with than we've had in the past, because China's going to face a decision point. Are they going to go or not go? Are they going to grab Taiwan while they think they can, or are they going to wait and see what happens? As President Trump can do the first three that I've mentioned well and successfully, I think it's a real deterrent for China to do anything militarily. Will they do something economically to try to get Taiwan to come to heel? Maybe. Yeah. But time is running out. China's not doing well economically. Their dream is, so the China dream is turning out to be a bit of a nightmare for them.
10: All right, I want to follow up on the Cuba question in a moment, but a couple more questions on China, because I agree with you, mostly because, I mean, you've been saying it for a long time, that ultimately the big issue is going to be China. So given that, what do you make of the president deciding to either scale down or even maybe call off the joint operations with South Korea, exercises that our Navy and our Marines and our military have conducted almost annually for decades now? Because those exercises obviously are part of our partnership with South Korea and sends a message to North Korea. But KT, you've told me before, really this is to show China what we're capable of.
4: Yeah, it's all about China. It's all about, this is what we could do if you guys get out of, you know, if you get misbehave. To scale it back, I think it makes a certain amount of sense. I would, either way, would make the call. In one sense, it saves some money. It's an annual exercise, as you pointed out, so it's not as if we haven't done this before. And it also, I think, sends a signal to South Korea of, hey, South Korea, you are completely dependent on Middle East oil, and you have not helped us as you could have helped us in Iran. And by the way, what you really ought to do is just buy American oil and natural gas and get away from the Middle East.
10: So are you think that this is more a message to South Korea for them not being as cooperative and helpful, and even some anti-Trump rhetoric coming from their leadership? Or is this more a signal to Kim Jong-un? Because the president had some glowing things to say about his very good relationship with the communist dictator in the North.
4: You know, Trump actually, I think, figured out how to deal with Kim. In a dictatorship, the dictator makes a big difference. The personnel preferences of the dictator make a big difference. And Trump has said in his first term, gave Kim some real international legitimacy by meeting with him, by, you know, taking him seriously. And I think it was a very clever thing, because as Trump giveth, Trump can taketh away. And if Trump can get the North Korean leader to want to be nice to Trump, to be good with Trump, to deal with Trump, I think that goes a long way. Now we'll see if it makes any real difference in our position, long-term position with South Korea, North Korea, the Korean Peninsula. But China's clearly looking at this, and I don't think China feels, as much as it is, North Korea is beholden to China for just about everything, food, fuel, oil, and all that. I don't think China can dictate to North Korea what North Korea does.
10: One other more follow-up on this, the sort of testing or pressure on our relationship with South Korea. I think the South Korean government has sort of taken us for granted for many years and totally. Not, you know. So how much is this sort of pressure back to South Korea motivated or enhanced by the fact that we have really grown our relationship with Japan? I mean, the relation, I can't remember us having a relationship like this with Japan over the years.
4: We have never had a relationship with Japan like this. And again, a lot of it is a personal relationship, and now it's an economic relationship as we're helping Japan through their economic crisis. South Korea, it's been a very disturbing trend that in the growing sort of pro-North, it's hard to wrap your head around it, that somehow South Korea wants to be in a good relationship with North Korea, but somehow that North Korea would be in charge. And so the current government of South Korea is more tilting to China, tilting to North Korea, tilting away from America. They, not only do they say nasty things about President Trump and us, but as I just pointed out, they don't cooperate with us on something that's an essential national security issue for us and for them.
10: Yeah. All right, Cuba. You just said Cuba's ready to go. Cuba's just going to take a little bit of a push. So a couple of questions. First of all, what's the U.S.'s involvement in there? Do you see any sort of military presence in this final tipping point for Cuba, or is it really just about financial support for the regime once the Castro dictators fall?
4: Well, the Castro dictators have to fall. I mean, for a whole lot of legal reasons that we have legislation saying we can't do business with the Castros. So the final piece is the 85-year-old Raul Castro, and he's apparently in poor health and mentally as well as physically. But his beloved grandson, Raulito, also called the crab because he apparently has six fingers on one hand. Anyway, Raulito has been talking to Marco Rubio, and Raulito and Raulito's sort of age contemporaries all look at the situation in Cuba. They're not married. They're going to, you know, give lip service to communism, but they don't. They know it's been a disaster for Cuba. Cuba's in economic distress right now. They have no fuel oil. Their economy is gone. They were getting their oil and imports from Venezuela. They're not getting it anymore. And so they're stuck. And they know that the opportunities for Cuba are vast, that the United States would immediately invest, tourism would open up, there'd be economic development.
10: Oh, I'm ready. I'm ready to vacation in Havana like that. I can't. I'm dying to go there.
4: Cuba Libres, right?
10: Yes.
4: Cuba Libres. And the other thing is there's a certain urgency to it because China, as well as Russia, but primarily China, has been eyeing Cuba for a long time. So we need to make sure that we've got that sorted out of what happens after the senior Castros leave. And I think when we saw the indictment that was handed down against Raul Castro of the same kind of legal action that we did with Maduro before we snatched Maduro, I think that's a sign that, okay, and I don't think we're going to snatch an 85-year-old senile guy. But on the other hand, legally, we have said, you're a bad guy.
10: Right.
4: We're going to hold you responsible for these crimes. Now get out of the way.
10: Are there good guys in Cuba, or most of the good Cuban guys actually in Miami right now? There's a whole lot of refugees that left Cuba, unlike refugees from El Salvador or Guatemala or whatever, who come here and never look back. The Cubans are ready to go back. They're, I mean, not to leave their citizenship, but they want to make Cuba great again, and they're only 90 miles off the coast still.
4: Yeah, you know, it's funny. Marco Rubio has this great expression. He says the only place that Cubans have not succeeded when they've been anywhere in the world that they've gone, the only place they've never succeeded is Cuba. Because Cuban Americans are so successful. I mean, they far, you know, proportionately, they do really well. They work really hard. They'll be very successful. They'll probably have a Cuban American president and Marco Rubio at some point. I think that they're proud of what they've done in America. They're proud of their Cuban roots. And particularly if those Cuban Americans who have been so successful, especially in Miami, but in Florida in general, if they go back to Cuba, they're going back as, you know, we told you so. Here we are. This is what you could have been if you were pro-American all these years.
10: Well, what a time to be alive, KT McFrohan. I have a feeling soon you and I will be having a nice little mojito and maybe smoking a Havana together right there in Havana.
4: You know what? Let me predict something. I think Donald Trump will make a visit to Havana before the end of his term and be treated as a conquering hero.
10: Noted. KT McFrohan, we'll talk to you next week. Thank you.
4: Thank you.
10: When it comes to supplements, you want to screen them and evaluate them for two things in particular. 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
11: Virginia, those of you leaving the Beltway going southbound 95 were jammed into Newington. Crash cleanup, just a single left lane gets by. It has been a major situation all morning. Beltway and Landover, three tractor trailers involved in the crash at 5 o'clock. Interloop at 202, we still have two left lanes blocked and an absolute crawl leaving College Park. I would still factor in an hour and 30 minutes at least to get through there or avoid that area. Heading out of Chevrolet, the BW Parkway is jammed to the crash on the exit ramp to 201 Kenilworth Avenue. Now from GarageDoorRepair.com, the WMAL Weather Channel forecast.
0: Scattered showers and thunderstorms likely as we continue to push on through our Thursday. Could have impact for lunchtime, maybe the commute home later. Could be a stronger storm or two. 87. Tonight, scattered showers and thunderstorms mainly early, 68. And a chance of showers, maybe an afternoon storm tomorrow, 85. From the Weather Channel, Ray Stajic, WMAL.
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10: WMAL News at 9. Good morning, everyone. I'm John Matthews. The Obamas live there. Ivanka Trump was once a neighbor, but all of the security in the world didn't stop a man from breaking into a home in D.C.'s Shishi Kalorama neighborhood early Wednesday.
11: The woman told police that she heard someone in her room around 2 a.m. When she sat up, the man covered her mouth and threatened to hurt her. That's when he told her he wanted to have sex with her. Eventually, she was able to run away and scream for help, scaring that attacker off.
12: I think we all kind of have the illusion of security sometimes. And yeah, you never know.
11: Neighbors say they will be on high alert, extra vigilant, since it seems even the high security in this neighborhood did not appear to deter this break-in.
10: 7 News' Liana Golden. A 2-month-old girl was killed Sunday in her apartment home near the Navy Yard.
13: Police investigating say they believe that the child was killed by blunt force trauma. This happened on Sunday in Southeast on New Jersey Avenue. Officers found the infant, Kamaya Honesty, suffering from her injuries. She was taken to a hospital where she later died. Detectives say that the death may have been the result of a domestic situation. Anyone with information is urged to contact police.
10: 7 News John Rogers. Police have not said who was with the infant at the time of her death. No charges have been filed yet. The investigation continues into the cause of a deadly house explosion in Annapolis on Wednesday.
14: Authorities say one person suffered cardiac arrest after the explosion and was pronounced dead at the scene, and a second person was flown to the hospital with significant injuries. Officials believe that propane was the cause of that explosion, and they're asking people to avoid the area.
10: 7 News Scott Thuman. The blast came just hours after a propane delivery was made to that home. The Fairfax County Board of Supervisors and the school board are split over who's going to be left paying the bill for a middle school

0: after-school program.
1: Another school district has a program with a fee. Hardly anybody stays for that program because they have to pay a fee for that.
2: Seema Dixon and the school board don't want it to fall to families, especially if the price tag remains the proposed $300 per year family fee as suggested by the Board of Supervisors. They've been looking to decrease the government's annual contribution of nearly $4 million. A pay-what-you-can model has been suggested, as has this from school board member Ricardi Anderson.
3: I think we'll be better positioned if we find some private partnerships.
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0: Days after a 10-year-old girl was bitten by a beaver at Seneca Creek State Park, a beaver found dead there tested positive for rabies. But there's a problem.
4: The Maryland Department of Natural Resources doesn't know if the beaver was the one that attacked the little girl in Seneca Creek near Berryville Road. That area remains closed so wildlife teams can continue to search for additional sick beavers or other animals. This happened weeks after two teenage boys were bitten by separate rabid beavers at Cunningham Falls State Park, more than 36 miles away. Given the distance from the home range of beavers, the cases in Frederick are not considered related to the one in Montgomery. Heather Curtis on WMAL and WMAL.com.
0: A survey released by an online resume building company claims Virginia workers would be willing to give up thousands of dollars in annual salary if they could avoid some of the state's most notorious and frustrating commutes. The survey of more than 3,000 drivers by resume.io found that 59% would accept a lower salary from another employer if it significantly reduced their commute. And among those who said that they would take that deal, they say they'd accept an average pay cut of $4,600 if it allowed them to skip their commute altogether. Checking your money. The Dow is down 409 points. The Nasdaq is down 178. Up next, traffic and weather on WMAL.
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7: Crash cleanup continues. Beltway in Landover. Inner loop at 202, still with two left lanes blocked. And that's solid backup, those of you coming out of College Park. It's been like this since the start of the rush hour. Three tractor trailers involved in this crash. Just an absolute mess through there, leaving Springfield solid. Delays 95 southbound from the Beltway to the crash at Newington. Left lane getting by. Eastbound 7 before Tolston Road for the long-standing crash. And now 7 near Lewis. Owensville Road for the incident, heavy each way. Now from GarageDoorRepair.com, the WMAL Weather Channel forecast.
8: Still may see a few showers, maybe a thunderstorm around as we head on through later this morning into the afternoon. Otherwise, partly sunny, upper 80s. Tonight, likely showers and thunderstorms, maybe a strong storm around early, 68. Tomorrow, a few showers, maybe an afternoon storm, 85. From the Weather Channel, Ray Stage at WMAL.
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1: And the water bottle the chief described. 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
2: Sure did, drenched her in gasoline that he siphoned out of his... Fox News analyst, she used to be at the Justice Department, Carrie Urban. Carrie Urban was on the Fox News Channel talking about the George Soros prosecutor out there.
3: This is Steve Descano's Fairfax County, and he is the prosecutor, his office, who he's notoriously soft on crime, specifically when it comes to illegal immigrants.
2: 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And illegal immigration is illegal, as Senator John Kennedy said, but not for Democrats.
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6: WMAL News at 10. Good morning, everyone. I'm John Matthews. D.C. police are investigating the beating death of a two-month-old girl in her family's apartment near the Navy Yard in Southeast on Sunday.
7: Michelle Sewell with D.C. Safe says cases like this are heartbreaking, but not always surprising.
8: The parents or the caregivers are under a lot of stress.
7: Stress, like a new child in the home.
8: Adding a new family member, a crying baby, an exhausted mom. If there's financial issues going on, you're going to see that disruption. People are going to struggle.
7: She says in any domestic situation, speaking up could save a life.
8: People don't always want to get into other people's business, but sometimes calling the police is the appropriate response.
6: 7 News' Madison Forsey, no word yet on any arrests in that case. A Montgomery County woman accused of killing her two young children more than a decade ago is due in court this afternoon.
9: Lawyers for Catherine Hoggle will enter a not criminally responsible plea, which is Maryland's equivalent to the insanity defense. Hoggle's two children, Sarah and Jacob, disappeared in 2014. Their bodies have never been found. Hoggle was reindicted on murder charges last year after the initial case against her was dismissed back in 2022 because she was unfit to stand trial. Her new trial is scheduled to start in October.
6: 7 News' Adriana Hopkins. A woman is dead, a man critically injured after their house on Green Holly Drive in the Cape St. Clair area of Annapolis exploded Wednesday afternoon. Neighbors say their own houses shook and pictures came off the walls during the blast.
10: Where we're at right now with this is we are in the process of trying to locate what we believe was the source. It was purported that about an hour before the explosion, there was a vendor there to resupply the house with propane. We don't know that the two are related.
6: Fire officials are asking residents to continue to avoid the area. Funding for after-school programs is at the center of a late-summer battle in Fairfax County.
11: This is not the way to go. We need to find another way.
12: Ricardi Anderson and others on the school board feel a $300 per family fee proposed by the Board of Supervisors for middle school after-school programs, which are currently free, is steep. The schools pay for more than 60% of the programs, with the county government covering the rest. But over the last two budgets, the county has been trying to lessen the sting of its nearly $4 million subsidy. Ideas going forward include seeking partnerships or suggest school board member Sandy Anderson.
13: I think that we should try this out this year with a pay what you can model.
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6: A 24-year-old drowned while canoeing in Lake Montclair.
14: Prince William County police say two men were paddling in a canoe Tuesday night, but the canoe eventually capsized, prompting the 24-year-old to end up underwater. When he didn't resurface, the other individual immediately tried to find him. He eventually swam back to shore to call for help. Officers eventually found the man, but he was already dead. This is the latest in a string of fatal water incidents in the region. Authorities have been warning swimmers about the dangers of the water, including the possibility of strong currents.
6: Fox News, Regina Yurita. Checking your money, the Dow is down 336 points, the Nasdaq's down 179, traffic and weather next.
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5: Around the Beltway now on the inner loop. It's still pretty slow from the Dulles Toll Road into the work zone on the Maryland side of the American Legion Bridge after Cabin John Parkway. The right lane is closed. Inner loop at 202, that three tractor trailer accident cleared. A little heavy down from 450, but at least now everything is opened on the outer loop. Expect delays from 355 now. The construction is just after Old Georgetown Road, blocking the right side of the roadway. 95 in Virginia southbound is getting slower now. Lorton down to 123. Now from GarageDoorRepair.com, the WMAL Weather Channel forecast.
6: Some showers, some thunder rolling in now. Certainly there'll be some breaks in between with partial sunshine, upper 80s. Tonight, likely showers and thunderstorms around, especially early. Overnight in the upper 60s. Friday, a few showers, maybe a thunderstorm in the afternoon, 85. From the Weather Channel, Ray Stajic, WMAL.
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8: Name one thing the Republican Party has done for black people. One!
9: Well, they were the party of Lincoln. They stood against the tyranny of oppression by leading the call for the Civil War and forced passage of the Emancipation Proclamation, which freed the slaves.
8: I named two things lately.
10: Because the Emancipation Proclamation was not passed, it was an executive order, but that's not important right now. Very good and happy Thursday once again, and we remain at 888-630-9625. So many crazy things going on, crazy baby murder in Washington, D.C. I may want to get back to that. It's, good news is there's a father in the household. The bad news, on the other hand, is a different discussion altogether. We also had the illegal alien murder of the 19-year-old illegal alien who's in the country illegally because he's an illegal alien. And Joe Biden waved him into the country, the illegal alien murderer who was having a sexual affair with a 42-year-old coworker at a restaurant in Virginia. And then they went and met in the woods in Fairfax County in McLean, Virginia. And he stabbed her to death brutally with a giant knife that he had stolen from the restaurant. And it doesn't come as a surprise to anyone, given now this year, full half. There have been 8 murders in Fairfax County, 4 of them perpetrated by illegal aliens. the other four murders not perpetrated by illegal aliens. And Democrats say, hey, that's pretty good. That's a pretty good record, I think. Only half. Come on. Got to step up your game there. And remarkable, the police held a press conference there, and they had their the assistant police chief, Rachel Levy, who was wonderful at the press conference yesterday, and the chief of police, Kevin Davis, he was also great at the press conference yesterday, talking about how the illegal alien crept up on her and stabbed her to death with a giant knife he had stolen from the restaurant and then drenched her in gasoline that he had siphoned out of the gas tank in his motorcycle, drenched her in gasoline, tried to set her on fire there in the woods, and could have led to a big, wide forest fire, burned thousands of houses down like California, except the water probably comes out of the hydrants in this part of Virginia anyway, for now at least. But remarkable, remarkable things. And the Democrats, they're in favor of bad stuff. They everything the Democrats like open borders and waving gang members in by the thousands, leads to bad stuff, bad stuff. And in the meantime, they are championing the cause of Carmelo Anthony, who stabbed to death Austin Metcalf at a track meet. 17-year-old Austin Metcalf, and he went to prison for 35 years, I believe, for the murder of Austin Metcalf, and the Democrats are now championing the cause of Carmelo Anthony, and Carmelo Anthony Black, and Austin Metcalf, who he murdered white, using a knife that he brought to a track meet, because who doesn't bring a big knife to a track meet, you know? And now the Democrats are championing the cause of Carmelo Anthony, and they don't care about Austin Metcalf. What is he, George Floyd? He's not George Floyd. Come on. And they love Luigi Mangione. And today, the Democrats, you know, who murdered the healthcare insurance CEO, Brian Thompson, the Democrats love Luigi Mangione. Also, the Democrats are rallying today outside the courthouse for Lindsey Clancy, who murdered her three children. And the Democrats, they're not very bright people. Also, now there's been an arrest in the overturning of a tour boat in New York City, tooling around the Statue of Liberty in Ellis Island on the boat. And the boat flipped over, because that always happens. And a mother and her baby were killed. And now the captain of the boat has been arrested. He's an illegal alien. He's an alien. He's an illegal alien. Just remarkable stuff, the Democrat Party. And again, 50% of the murders in Fairfax County so far this year perpetrated by illegal aliens. Eight murders, four of them by illegal aliens. The Democrats, you know, they lynched Officer Derek Chauvin over George Floyd, sent him to prison for murder, when you got to watch Minneapolis Has Fallen. Otherwise, you don't really know what happened there with George Floyd. A remarkable world we live in. And also Steve Descano, the prosecutor or non-prosecutor in Fairfax County in Virginia, he gave a 48-hour pass to a Tajik illegal alien murderer who naturally went and got a passport, went to Dulles Airport and fled the country, because Democrats and crime go together like carrots and peas. They really, it's a hand meat glove. Isn't that amazing? But let's get back to the illegal alien in Virginia murdering the 42-year-old woman that he was working with at a restaurant. The 19-year-old was having apparently an intimate affair, the police said repeatedly, with the 42-year-old mother of a 3-year-old daughter. And he murdered her and then drenched her in gasoline, hoping to set her on fire. But he's too inept and incompetent to set gasoline on fire. So not a smart guy. I think President Trump might have been right. They're not sending their best. Not sending their best. Carrie Urban was she was in the public affairs office at the Department of Justice. She is now a legal analyst on the Fox News Channel, and she's lovely and wonderful. Carrie Urban.
11: This is Steve Descano's Fairfax County, and he is the prosecutor, his office, who he's notoriously soft on crime, specifically when it comes to illegal immigrants. But let's not forget about that terrible stabbing that had resulted in death that occurred at a bus station, also in Fairfax. That particular person was a repeat offender. He was an illegal immigrant, and he had 178 prior police interactions and had a long history of stabbing and malicious wounding.
10: 178 prior police interactions, long history of stabbing and malicious mobbing. And Steve Descano likes to let all the criminals go. He is a disgrace. He actually graduated from West Point, the U.S. Military Academy at West Point. Now they've called and they'd like their diploma back. And that's pretty amazing and appalling stuff. And he's a George Soros pick to let the criminals go. Yeah, 178 priors. And he stabbed the woman to death at a bus stop, not a bus station technically, a minor technicality, but boy, oh boy. And with the Democrats, Carrie Urban here talking about Fairfax County, Virginia.
11: The police in Fairfax had basically pleaded with the Commonwealth's Attorney's Office, Descano's office, saying, hey, we can't keep letting this guy out. Something bad's going to happen. Someone's going to die. And someone did. And so, again, this is the context in which this murder has happened. But I certainly hope Descano looks long and hard at this and brings this person to justice, as he should.
10: He's going to want to send him to Harvard, I think, for an honorary degree program of some kind. Steve Descano, not one of the good guys. And he's elected by the mental cases in Virginia who think that, murder just comes with liberalism. So let's keep voting for these liberal dimwits. In fact, they voted in as attorney general. They voted in a lunatic in Virginia. The Democrats did quite recently. The guy who said he wanted to murder the Speaker of the House, Republican Speaker of the State House in Richmond, Virginia. Isn't that amazing? And they, these people are not on the side of, to say they're not on the side of law and order would be generous understatement, to be sure. But these people, can I just say that they're pro-crime, they create more crime. And they didn't vote for Jason Mieres, who had been the Attorney General of Virginia. He's a great Attorney General. But they voted in a Democrat who wanted to kill and murder, remember, two shots. If he had two shots, if he had two bullets in his gun, and he was in a room with Adolf Hitler and, what was it, Mao Zedong or Joseph Stalin or something, he said the two bullets would be for the Republican Speaker of the House, right? And Democrats voted for this guy because they are not on the side of civilization. It's Jay Jones is the Democrat person that the Democrats elected in Virginia to be the chief law enforcement officer. He fantasized about shooting a Republican colleague in the head twice with the only two bullets he had, and he'd let Stalin and Hitler live. Just amazing. And on the other hand, they had a perfectly good choice in Jason Mieres, who's serious. He's an adult. He should be the governor. Right now he should be the attorney general. But Jason Mieres was on the Fox News channel this morning talking about the story out of Fairfax County, Virginia.
12: This is a systematic breakdown of the federal, state, and local level. The federal level during the Biden administration, you had 9 million illegal crossings on our southern border. That's the largest human migration into the United States in our nation's history. 83% of the people apprehended at the border got what's called an NTA, a notice to appear. You know, if you get a traffic ticket, they'll tell you, we'll see you in court 4 or 5 months. Well, under the Biden administration, they said, we'll see you in court 4 or 5 or even 6 years from now. They were just released. It was a definition of a catch and release program. It was noted he was picked up at the border. He should have never been in a position to see and meet Carmen to begin with.
10: The woman that he murdered, they worked together at a restaurant. And it's true, the Democrats at the federal level, Joe Biden, and he uses 9 million. Other people use much higher numbers for the number of illegals that float across our border under Joe Biden. 12 million is not, some are saying 20 million, 15 million, or even 20 million, people flowing across our border under Joe Biden. It's the fundamental transformation of America into a third world beep hole country, because that's what the left brings with them everywhere they go. I like the number 12 million, and it has been used quite frequently. 12 million illegals. That's the total number of people that came through Ellis Island over the course of 64 years. And the Democrats opened our southern border and got about that number, at least, in 4 years. Jason Meares is a smart, capable person who should have been reelected as the attorney general. But instead, they got Murder Boy, the guy who loves murder, and he loves the world's worst dictators, history's worst dictators, most murderous dictators. And he would, you know, rather shoot the Republican in the head. Just extraordinary stuff. These people, can I tell you? And you know, all the Democrat voters voted for him. So the Democrats in Virginia vote for more murder, and they get more murder because they vote for people that elected officials that create more crime by way of their policies. And they got Scamburger as governor now, too. Just amazing stuff. And two to the head for the Republican, but he wouldn't shoot the world's worst dictators because he's a Democrat. All right, let's go to the next one here. Jason Meares, this morning on the Fox News Channel.
12: The reality is it was a failure at the federal level, at the state level. Abigail Spanberger's first act as governor was to sign EO1, reversing Governor Youngkin's common sense policy, saying we're not going to cooperate with federal immigration authorities, including in our state prisons, Department of Corrections. You're an illegal immigrant in a state prison in Virginia, already tried and convicted. Even then, her executive order says you can't cooperate with federal immigration authorities.
10: And because of their policies, which they think are liberal policies, more people, most of whom are going to be liberal, will be murdered and will be the victims of other terrible crimes as well. Pretty extraordinary stuff. And Jason Meares is a serious, intelligent, learned, educated adult. Jason Meares.
12: And obviously, locally, you see in Fairfax, Steve Descano, one of these left-wing criminal social justice Soros-backed prosecutors, who has put openly on his website that he'll factor in your immigration status on how he charges you.
10: Yeah, and how he charges you. If you're illegal, he's going to go easier on you, because the more crimes you commit, the better your standing will be with Steve Descano, who's a George Soros prosecutor. And he shouldn't have been elected. Normal people, intelligent people, should have been elected to these offices. But it's death by policy when it comes to the Democrat Party. And Jason Meares is right about all of the Democrats on a federal level, Joe Biden, now on a state level with Scamburger, and on a local level, Steve Descano. Their policies create more anarchy, more bloodshed, more death, more funerals. I've said it before, I think they must invest in casket makers or ammunition companies. Here's Jason Meares.
12: So you've seen a systematic failure. We all remember the story of Stephanie Minter, who was just an innocent mom standing at a bus stop, also brutally stabbed by an illegal immigrant, in this case, someone that had been multiple times interacted and arrested with Fairfax authorities. All it takes is a phone call to federal immigration authorities when you're picked up in a Fairfax jail. So you're seeing the bitter fruit of these failures of sanctuary policies, and the people paying the bill are innocent Virginians, innocent citizens. It is tragic to see, partially because it is so preventable.
10: So preventable. And if you had intelligent leadership in the Commonwealth of Virginia like Jason Meares, then these preventable crimes would be prevented. See, that's what law enforcement is about. That's what law and order is about. The Democrat Party is waging war against the police on behalf of criminals and on behalf of crime, which they want more of. And they've got enough power to make sure that we get more crime. That's your Democrat Party. We hear Ro Khanna, Democrat Ro Khanna, talking to his pals at National Panhandler Radio. Everything's racist for these people, and they don't realize that they're the racist. The Democratic Socialists, how are they doing? And what's going on with the Sean Duffy family and Harvard University? That's coming up.
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10: All right, let's go back to the telephones, Michael, and talk to the nice American people. Let's go to Rose, calling from Loudoun County, Virginia. Oh, Rose, you're on the Chris Plant Show.
1: Hey, Chris, I just had a quick question for you. I'm curious as to if anyone is going to be paying a visit to the restaurant that employed the illegal alien that stabbed this woman.
10: That's
1: illegal to employ illegals.
10: Right. I thought it was illegal to employ illegals. The flooding the zone with millions and millions of low-wage, uneducated people stealing jobs from teenagers and young people who might be working at restaurants, from some people, dare I say, minorities who might be working at restaurants. The Democrats have taken millions and millions of those jobs away because they've been turned over to illegal aliens. And I got to tell you, Steve Descano, the prosecutor in Fairfax, as you doubtless know, Rose, is not going to pursue anything against the restaurant, right? Because he's pro-illegal alien.
1: Right. It's sad. It's a sad, sad world.
10: It is. So why is it a sad?
1: Northern Virginia, that's for sure.
10: Yeah, Northern Virginia. Now that the Democrats in the state have voted the lunatic governor, you got the lunatic Descano, prosecutor. You got more murders, again, half the murders this year, 4 out of 8 murders in Fairfax County perpetrated by illegal aliens. So they got double the murder rate that they would have otherwise. And it's fairly amazing. Again, the illegal alien that murdered the 42-year-old mother. And there were reports yesterday that the mother, also an illegal alien, but everybody is afraid. And they both worked at the same restaurant where the Democrat illegal alien stole the big knife to murder the lady, the mother, and then drench her in gasoline. And they've made this all normal, Rose.
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4: WMAL News at 10:30. I'm John Matthews. Russia launched a massive nighttime aerial attack on Kyiv, killing at least 16 people in the city and surrounding region. President Volodymyr Zelensky is urging allies to send more Patriot air defense interceptors as Ukraine struggles with a shortage. The assault has alarmed European neighbors, prompting Poland and Romania to activate their air defenses. Stocks down today on bad news from Walmart, reporting its slowest pace in U.S. comparable sales in 6 years. The retailer is offering a cautious outlook for the year. The Dow right now down 373 points. A student from Glen Burnie has been charged as an accessory after the fact in the shootings of 5 people at Virginia State University. Police say Janiyah Johnson, who is a student at VSU, allowed the alleged gunman Cameron Harris to hide in her dorm room closet. She's been released on her own recognizance. Harris is facing 8 felony counts. Traffic and weather
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4: Steve Hirshhorn in the Hadid Carpet Cleaning Traffic Center.
5: On the Beltway now, on the inner loop near Eisenhower Avenue, Alexandria, tractor-trailer accident on the right-hand side of the roadway. Brief delay so far. The inner loop is also very slow up from the toll road to the work zone on the Maryland side of the American Legion Bridge after Cabin John Parkway. Before River Road, you lose one right lane. 95 in Virginia southbound, seeing delays now from the Fairfax County Parkway down to Route 123. Westbound on 66 after Route 15 Haymarket. Construction there, you're down to one lane. Now from GarageDoorRepair.com, the WMAL Weather Channel forecast.
4: Afternoon rain and thunderstorms, high 90. It's 80 at Reagan National. John Matthews, WMAL News.
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10: Yes. You know, Democrats are real good at education, too. In fact, this may bring us to the Duffy family, Michael. Remarkable. Here is the story out of New York City and State New York, .com. New York City schools chancellor isn't giving up on NYC reads, except NYC can't read, as it turns out. Kamar Samuels, Kamar, K-A-M-A-R, as the school's chancellor in New York City. Kamar Samuels can't wait for the first day of a new school year, but he's got a lot of homework to do. Really remarkable stuff. New York City Schools Chancellor Kamar Samuels pledged to double down on the city's reading curriculum after the release of preliminary state tests results showing that reading proficiency fell dramatically among students in last year's school year. We need to focus, said Kamar Samuels during a keynote address at the City and State's Education New York Summit on Thursday morning. We continue to have a lot of work to do to make sure that our kids are literate. That's a good idea. Why didn't I think of that? The data, which was released by the State Education Department, revealed that just 50.3% of New York City public school students in grades 3 through 8 scored as proficient in English language arts. That means reading. That's a steep drop from the 56% who scored proficient the prior year. Alarmingly, young student scores took the sharpest decline, plummeting 14% among third graders. Math scores, meanwhile, remained relatively flat at around 57%. So 57% are proficient at math, and that's all. The rest are not. At the same time, reading scores, how many are proficient in New York City schools? 50.3%. So just about half. By the way, that means that 49.7% are not proficient at reading because they're being educated by Democrats. Mm-mm-mm. While Samuels, the school board boss man, said it's typical to see some incremental progress or decline year to year. Yeah, 6% drop in reading, incremental decline. So in another 10 years, this is the track they're on. He acknowledged that this level of fluctuation is unusual. It's unusual, he said. Sure, the downswing essentially eliminated the 7% increase seen during the 2023-2024 school year. Followed, these people are extraordinary. This is the state of education in New York City, and they don't want to cover it, of course. But New York reading scores drop as state plans record education spending. This is who is this? It's MSN. This is the Europeans, the Euroweb. New York students, meaning New York City students, posted steep declines in reading performance during the 2025-26 school year, with most children in grades 3 through 5 falling short of proficiency. Preliminary results from the State Education Department show 57% of third graders, 52% of fourth graders, 57% of fifth graders did not meet proficiency standards on the English language exam. So, I'm sorry. So if you're a third grader, 57% not proficient. If you're a fifth grader, 57% not proficient. Good news for the third graders. Only 52% of them are not proficient. The Democrat Party is in charge of this. And that's not all. That's perfectly normal for the Democrats. Now in Oregon, which is another state altogether, but also run by a lot of lefty liberals. It's Oregon, as everybody knows. Oregon suspends reading, writing, and math. That's reading, writing, and arithmetic, the three R's right there. Reading, writing, and arithmetic proficiency tests for high school graduation. So the whole state of Oregon now will graduate you from high school. And it doesn't matter whether you're proficient in reading, doesn't matter whether you're proficient in writing, doesn't matter whether you're proficient in math, they will graduate you anyway. Under Democrat Governor Tina Kotek, Oregon has extended the suspension of its essential skills requirement, meaning students no longer have to prove proficiency in reading, or proficiency in writing, or proficiency in math. You don't have to be proficient in anything to graduate from high school in the entire state of Oregon, because the smiling Democrat governor thinks that dumb is better, because the dumber you are, the more likely you are to vote Democrat your whole life. Listen to this. Now, they stopped the proficiency requirement during COVID, it says. The pause, which began during COVID, so they haven't had proficiency requirements in Oregon. Don't accept Oregon high school graduates to your college or university or to your place of work. Listen, the pause, it's a long pause, which began during COVID, has been continued through at least the 2027-2028 school year. So this year and next year, and that may be the year after too. That's great. Officials have cited, listen to this, equity concerns, including higher failure rates among students of color. Well, then you should eliminate the tests. Then if there are no tests, then no students of color can do poorly. Maybe we should look at students of color and say, how can we make things better for you? But no, that's not the idea. Say, let's just do away with the test, because their equity, that's a Democrat term, equity. Isn't that amazing? Maybe we should also look at the fact that the black male homicide rate is 13 times higher than the white male homicide rate. Maybe we should look at that. That's kind of a big deal, I think. That's big. This year, there will be more black people murdered in the United States than there were black people killed in the entire Vietnam War. That should be an alarming statistic, but for Democrats, it's not. It's really not. And the no more testing in Oregon because students of color, as one of the reasons for keeping testing requirements suspended, keeping them suspended, that means having no requirements at all, because black kids aren't doing as well. That's what it says, students of color. What color are they? Students must complete the required course credits in those subjects, but then there are no testing. There is no testing for it. And this is the dumbing down of everything because Democrats are in charge. And the governor, Tina Kotek, she is elected for all the wrong reasons, I fear. And Democrats, they just love all of this stuff. Just amazing. Yes, sir. Democrat governor. There she is. And all they do is elect governors. And she's an LGBTQ governor. She is married, I guess, to Amy Wilson, and that's good. And there be no testing because of equity concerns, because SOC, students of color, are much more likely to fail the proficiency tests. And so the LGBTQGOV, that's a governor abbreviation for governor, Democrat, she has said, well, we just won't have testing anymore. And that fixes the problem. She is the first openly lesbian woman elected speaker of a U.S. state house. What's more important than that, honestly? That's your Democrat Party. They are something. Education. Let's dumb it all down. Oh, and with that, let's go to because I like this. I like this thing. You know, we have a transportation secretary who's not trans. He's not Pete Buttigieg. He's Sean Duffy. And you may know his wife, Rachel Campos Duffy, who is an anchorwoman on the Fox News Channel. And Sean Duffy, and they're Wisconsin people, and they're real nice people. They're normal people. And they have children, of course, as so many people do. In fact, I think they have 9 children or something, don't they? I think they have a lot of children. But Sean and Rachel Campos Duffy, they have a daughter who is talking about going to Harvard, and she wants to go to Harvard, and that's Harvard University. It's in Massachusetts, and a crazy thing happened because their daughter was asked to sit down with her parents, Sean Duffy, transportation secretary, Rachel Campos Duffy, who's lovely and wonderful, and they're both great, and they sat down with their daughter to talk about going to Harvard, and you may be surprised to learn that they don't want their daughter to go to Harvard, and she's got all of the, she's proficient in reading, writing, and arithmetic. So she does well on tests and things. So she's talking about going to Harvard, and their father, a former member of the House of Representatives and now cabinet secretary, transportation secretary, but it is the Trump administration, so Harvard might try to block her anyway. But here's Sean Duffy, transportation secretary, Fox News, and then mom, Rachel Campos Duffy, sitting, I think, literally at the kitchen table making a video, talking about their daughter going to Harvard or not going to Harvard. You might be surprised to learn they don't want their daughter to go to Harvard because they're trying to raise her with Western values and American values. Here's Sean Duffy and Rachel Campos Duffy with their daughter sitting right there looking all pouty-faced.
11: Can't say no.
13: To Harvard?
11: Yeah.
13: Well, me and mom can say no.
11: Catholicism, to us, is everything. It's the basis of our marriage. It's the basis of our family. So I'm nervous about the idea of Paloma going to Harvard. We spend a lot of time nurturing and providing formation for our kids, giving them an environment where they are steeped in faith and values. And so the idea of dropping her off at a place that would undermine that or try to undo all those things makes me worried.
10: It makes me worried. Perfectly. Their daughter is Paloma, like, you know, the song, Una Paloma Blanca. And she's right in the middle of that. So Sean Duffy, and it's out there in the media now. Sean Duffy's daughter, Paloma, expressed interest in going to Harvard University. But Sean Duffy and Rachel Campos Duffy sat her down and said, wait, hang on a minute, and it sounded like this.
13: I don't want them to get one viewpoint. I want them to get a lot of different viewpoints. But I don't want them fed only one viewpoint that's contrary to the way my kids were raised.
10: Well, that sounds bold and good for you. Honestly, I think if I were running a company and I had somebody that had just graduated from Harvard or graduated from Harvard 5 years ago or even 10 years ago, I think that I would be biased against that person. I do. Now, I'm, you know, a City College dropout, but I'll take on any Harvard grad any day of the week. I have for decades now in Washington, D.C., in my various places of work and so on. But there it is. Yeah, Paloma, the daughter of the transportation secretary and Fox News anchor, has shown interest in attending Harvard University during a recent episode of their family road trip reality show. She discussed the possibility of applying to Harvard with her father and her mother there. And so they produced this video, and here's a little more of it.
14: My problem is we have thought about how we raised you and how hard we've worked to, I think, raise what is a remarkable young girl. If I send you there, I think what happens is they have professionalized, figuring out how they can take good young girls like you and, I think, corrupt their minds. You don't have to believe what I believe. You don't have to have the political viewpoints that I have. But I do think it's important that you make those choices for yourself and you have a fair representation of what they are. And I don't think the Harvards of the world give you that kind of well-rounded picture.
10: Isn't that great? Isn't that wonderful? Former member of the House of Representatives, a cabinet secretary, his wife, the mother of their daughter and their many children, Rachel Campos Duffy, who's wonderful, and a Fox News anchor. And our daughter can get into Harvard, cabinet secretary, House member, network news anchor, all that stuff. And boy, we don't want her to go there. And I've got to say, I'm signing the cross right now, I'm not in that position, and that makes me very happy. But I wouldn't want any kid of mine going to Harvard at this point in time. I'm not sure, you know, where I would want them going to college. But the Democrats, boy, this is what they've done to everything. Everything they touch is tainted with the stank of them. And it's a terrible, horrible thing. It genuinely is. You know, where do you send them? It's tough out there. It really is. Mm-mm-mm. So where do you go? Where do you go? Man, oh, Manischewitz. All right, let's grab a quick phone call, Michael. Let's go to Rick calling from the land of Lincoln, the state of Illinois, just south of Wisconsin, where the Duffys. I'm sorry, he just dropped, you said. Is that right? Oh, that's funny. All right, well, the others are on different topics all over the place. So let me just hit pause here. We'll take a break. And, Oregon suspends reading, writing, and math proficiency tests for high school graduation under the left-wing Democrat governor there, Tina Kotek. Yeah, because, you know, there's an equity issue because students of color, SOC, not doing as well on standardized tests. We should just cancel school altogether. That'd take care of the inequity problem. If there were no schools, no universities, no education, then we could raise a generation of nothing but Democrats who will live lives of violent crime and, you know, become members of Venezuelan street gangs. Sure. 888-630-9625.
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16: Hey, I'm Reba McEntire. 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It took a lot of hard work, dedication, and perseverance to find my success, but it was worth it. I never gave up on my dreams. Remember, you can never have a dream come true until you've had a dream. This message is brought to you by the U.S. Air Force.
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10: That I'd like to share because that's what we do. CNN. CNN is breaking the news. And the headline is FBI, the Federal Bureau of Investigation. FBI raids former Representative Eric Swalwell's home. He's a former representative now, and he's got a home. And the FBI has raided his home, seizes devices You don't want to know what kind of devices. Seizes devices in probe. That kind of gives it away right there, doesn't it? Tied to sexual assault claims. Sexual assault claims. So this is the Democrat Party and members of Congress. These are the members of Congress. FBI raids former Representative Eric Swalwell's home, seizes devices in probe tied to sexual assault claims. Isn't that remarkable? Federal agents seized electronic devices from former Democratic Representative Eric Swalwell's at the San Francisco airport on Saturday, and then raided his home in Washington, D.C. the next day as part of an ongoing probe connected to sexual assault allegations. Sources familiar with the investigation told CNN Swalwell and his lawyer did not immediately respond to messages from CNN. No shock there, I guess.

0: Hey, it's Larry O'Connor here. 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Click right here to learn more about Hillsdale College's part-time MA in government degree and incredibly generous scholarships.
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2: Sensual. So there's Jimmy Gomez, sexual assault. Eric Swalwell, sexual assault. FBI raiding his home. And these are the people that thought that Bud Light had taken on too much of a frat house kind of mood.
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5: WMAL News at 11. Good morning, everyone. I'm John Matthews. The U.S. is intensifying its economic pressure campaign against Iran this week.
6: Overnight, President Trump announced economic D-Day against Iran as he calls on other countries around the world to support the United States. The president indicated that if any country provides a financial lifeline to the Iranians, they'll face their own economic consequences. The president posting to True Social saying no one has given the Islamic Republic of Iran a greater opportunity to make a deal than me. Tragically for them, they have failed to take it. Therefore, today I am announcing the most crushing economic operation ever taken against any country. This will be economic warfare and isolation on an unprecedented scale.
5: Fox News' Trey Yingst in Tel Aviv. The murder of a woman in Great Falls this week, purportedly at the hands of an illegal immigrant from El Salvador, has conservatives and the White House pointing blame at both the Biden administration and Virginia Democratic Governor Abigail Spanberger, who backs a law that prohibits local cooperation with ICE.
7: So you're seeing the bitter fruit of these failures of sanctuary policies, and the people paying the bill are innocent Virginians, innocent citizens. It is tragic to see, partially because it is so preventable.
5: Former Virginia Attorney General Jason Miaris speaking with Fox News. The DHS says in a statement, this criminal illegal alien from El Salvador fatally stabbed 42-year-old Carmen Pooch in a park in Virginia after he had been released into the country by the Biden administration. Speeding through intersections in Montgomery County these days, new camera technology is keeping its eyes on you.
8: The Speed on Green program is currently being tested at intersections that already use two of the county's 76 red light cameras.
9: This would allow us to, while the signal is in the green phase, so cars are going through, while the cameras are active, they could also issue speeding tickets during that green phase.
8: Vision Zero coordinator Wade Holland, the goal is to make sure you don't aggressively increase speed on a green light. For now, the testing is underway at two spots along Colesville Road with more to come. Senior staff aide Earl Stoddard.
10: We will ultimately look to expand this program to the other red light cameras across the county.
8: Scott Lennon, WMAL and WMAL.com.
5: One of the top candidates to become President Trump's next press secretary has taken herself out of the running. Attorney Alina Haba was the betting favorite on Kalshi to succeed Caroline Leavitt, but she has posted on X she's flattered, but not in the running. Meanwhile, another perceived favorite, CNN conservative commentator Scott Jennings, is said to be actively campaigning for the job, that according to Politico. Some disappointing economic news from Walmart has the Dow down in the dumps this morning.
11: Walmart sales rose in the recent quarter by 2.6%, though the Wall Street Journal says that's the smallest sales gain in more than 6 years, a sign that some Americans are continuing to spend cautiously. Much of Walmart's growth in recent months came from a more than 20% increase in e-commerce sales, which is online shopping, and revenue from ads that run on Walmart Plus and in stores. Walmart says it has received substantially all of its $2.9 billion tariff refund, which it is investing in the company, including for customer experience and lower prices. Janine Cosola, Fox News.
5: The Dow is down 283 points. NASDAQ's down 138. Up next, traffic and weather.
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4: On I-95 southbound, the delay begins just before Lorton, most of the way down to 123. You get a break for a little while, then you slow again on 95 south from 234 Dumfries down to Triangle. If you're continuing into Stafford County, it's pretty slow approaching Centerport Parkway, exit 136. Northbound 95 in delays up from Dale Boulevard to 123, and then from Route 1 up to Lorton. 395 northbound is heavy from the Beltway to the work zone before Duke Street. Now from GarageDoorRepair.com, the WMAL Weather Channel forecast.
5: Thunderstorms this afternoon, marginal risk of severe weather, so maybe some gusty winds and spots. 87 and partly sunny in between. Thunderstorms likely early tonight, chance of showers overnight upper 60s. Friday, a few showers possible, especially in the afternoon, maybe a thunderstorm 85. From the Weather Channel, Ray Stajic, WMAL.
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7: Would you be a good president?
8: Well, see, I don't know.
7: But what do you think you would?
8: That's a difficult question to answer. I mean, so I have no idea. I would like to think I would be, but that's for others to determine.
9: Yes, Gavin Newsom being asked whether he thinks he would be a good president of the United States, and he has no idea, which might be the first honest thing he's ever said. I can answer the question. He would not be a good president of the United States. You know, if you're like Fidel Castro, you'd think of him as a good president of the United States. Forgive me, I needed a big sip of water there, a big sip of water. Had a sip at it, but I've got more Democrat wackiness for you. They just keep coming and coming, don't they? And today, I don't know if they're wackier than normal. What do you think, Michael? Wackier than normal, or they're pretty wacky? Let's I want to go to the Ro Khanna, Democrat Congressman Ro Khanna, K-H-A-N-N-A, Ro Khanna. And he was on with National Panhandler Radio, naturally, the, NPR, it's taxpayer-funded, and it's propaganda for the Democrat Party. And it's the most elaborate propaganda operation on earth, really. I paid for it, taxpayer-funded. It's, you know, the Chinese, the Soviet Union didn't have anything as elaborate as all of this, but this guy is amazing. Ro Khanna from California, Democrat congressman from California, and he was talking to his buddies on NPR who were fluffing him. They were performing acts of journalistic gratification upon him on a radio interview where they put TV cameras in their radio interviews now, too. And here it is. It turns out that Franklin Delano Roosevelt was a horrible, vicious racist who, like Woodrow Wilson, the progressive Democrat, World War One, segregationist Democrat. And now it turns out that Franklin Delano Roosevelt, according to Ro Khanna, was such a horrible racist that when they created Social Security, you know, which you pay into your whole life and then you collect a fraction of it back when you're over 65 and 30. And it turns out that FDR had a diabolical scheme in mind, and the whole goal was to deprive black people of reaping any of the benefits of Social Security. Here is Democrat California Congressman Ro Khanna.
10: I would say this. I would say FDR's agenda, he was someone who was from wealth. He excluded a lot of the black South, where domestic workers, agriculture workers didn't get a chance. He purposely set Social Security at 65, knowing that black life expectancy was 59.
11: That was the only way he was going to get Southern support for his social reforms.
10: He excluded, of course, Japanese Americans and turned them.
9: When the interviewer says, as though he knows all about this story, that it's the only way he was going to get Southern support, what he meant was Democrat Party support. The Democrats owned the South during FDR, and the only way you get Democrat support was to say, yeah, but black people will never collect a penny. They'll pay into it, but they'll never collect a penny of Social Security because the average life expectancy is 59 years old. Therefore, they'll never collect anything. See? And here's Ro Khanna. So FDR is this horrible racist. And then the Democrat Party, horrible racist. And the interviewer, who I don't know, it's NPR. He's got 25 producers, though. And he says, well, that's the only way you could get Southern. And they love to tag it as Southern. Everybody was a Democrat that he's talking about here. But he leaves that out because he's a Democrat and he gets paid by the taxpayer to do propaganda for the Democrat Party. If I remember this correctly, I think the average life expectancy for a person the year that in the United States, the year that Social Security was passed was 65 years old. And that kind of made it a laughing stock for a long time. You're not expected to live beyond 65. When Social Security was passed. And he says, well, and black people, their life expectancy was 59, he says. And you'd have to fact check everything that he says, because what he's doing is he's stoking the flames of racial division and conflict in the United States. As a Democrat member of Congress, he sees that as his important role. He wasn't done yet, because FDR is a horrible racist who structured Social Security to I've got to say, so if let's say it's true that black life expectancy at the time was 59, so what do you do, Ro Khanna? Should they have made the eligibility age 58? Should they have made it 49? What do you do there, Ro Khanna? Here's Ro Khanna on the racist FDR and all the racist Democrats with their racist Social Security scam.
10: But a multiracial New Deal, in my view, is what is needed, and it will probably be one of America's greatest moments, because
9: greatest
10: what
9: moments
10: we can do and will do in America. I don't know if it'll be my generation or the next generation.
9: Could take
10: we will
9: a century.
10: The world's first cohesive multiracial democracy.
9: The world's first cohesive. Listen to these people. Multiracial democracy. When he says democracy, I think he means socialism. But these people are third world rabid racists, and their racial division is in every breath they take and every sentence they utter. These people are quite extraordinary. Yes, they are. Speaking of socialism, let's skip over Harry Enten for now and go to number 15, because in New York City, they have this person whose name is Waverly Near. I'm sorry, what? Waverly Near is the woman's name, and she's a woman of color, kind of. Well, not really, I guess. Hard to say. And she buzz cuts her head. It's not quite shaven, but close to being shaven. Buzz cut, as close as you can get it. And she's got a couple of earrings on. And she is the woman, I guess, I wouldn't want to jump to any conclusions, who is, and I love this, actually, Peachy Keenan posted this on Twitter. You may have seen Peachy Keenan. And Peachy Keenan tagged it. The Dan Rivoli posted the video. Lead official for Mayor Zohran Kwame Mamdani. Listen to this. Koran Mamdani, NYC, the New York City grocery stores that he's going to own, right, that the city's going to own, and they're going to have everything for 30% less, undercutting all the other grocery stores because socialism, subsidizing, and this they think is going to make everything better. It's the next step toward civil war in the United States, I think. But here it is, the lead official with her buzz cut and a black T-shirt and stripped bare as bark, no makeup, no grooming or coiffing of any kind. She's got a black T-shirt, the kind that I wear, you know, like a jockey T-shirt. You get a three-pack of them. And her buzz cut head, and she, the Peachy Keenan posted the video with this addition, Big Manson Family Energy. And a perfectly legitimate point by Peachy Keenan, Big Manson Family Energy. She does exude a Manson family mindset, no doubt about it. So, and she's the lead official for Mayor Mamdani's grocery stores. And listen to this, because she's asked, well, what about other people running grocery stores and neighborhood grocery stores? Now everybody's going to go to the cheap grocery stores where you guys are undercutting the entire market for food, and you're going to sell everything for 30% less. And so everybody's going to go there. What about the stores that are trying to make money in a capitalist society? And here is what the crazy woman says. And again, she's got kind of a funny name, because her name is Waverly Near, N-E-E-R, Waverly Near. And here, listen to her explaining what they're going to do as they undercut grocery stores and markets across New York City.
12: The goals of these locations, not just here in East Harlem, but, you know, any borough location, is to be complementary to the neighborhood, and really, you know, rising tides, right? We can all cooperate and work together in a meaningful way.
9: What really rising tides? That's this complete gibberish nonsense. Here we are in East Harlem, and you know it's a collective. She's a communist, and she is using the communist rhetoric. And she is Waverly Near. She does look like she could be the illegitimate daughter of Squeaky Fromm, from the Manson family. You know, Lynette Squeaky Fromm. Waverly Near standing there talking to a reporter, and they're like, well, yeah, there are other businesses out there trying to make money. It went like this.
13: I've heard that term from EDC officials, that these are meant to be complementary. What does that mean? What does that complementary mean in terms of policy, operations, and things like that?
12: Yeah, I think we're, you know, as an agency, looking at a number of different complementary, you know, policies and programs, grants, incentives that can come alongside these grocery stores to support other, you know, local independent businesses that are in the neighborhoods. We're going to continue to listen, and we're going to continue to engage. And it'll be, you know, alongside the operator as our partner. And like I said, making sure that we are complementary to the other businesses that are here in the neighborhood.
9: Okay, so you're going to have grants and incentives. What about the other stores? And the reporter, I like the reporter. The reporter asks a, you know, a reasonably intelligent, if obvious, question. It continued.
13: So other locations, other grocery stores can get grants from the city under this?
12: Something on the table. We're exploring a lot of different options and opportunities. I think, you know, there's a whole host of levers that the EDC is able to work within to make sure that, you know, everyone has equitable and equal access to opportunities here.
9: Equitable and equal. That's how many times today have the Democrats used equity and equality? It's we're talking about grocery stores, and they said they're going to open a grocery store in each of the five boroughs of New York that they will subsidize the hell out of, and it will be a communist grocery store where everything will cost you much, much less, 30% less. And then for the people living in a capitalist universe, well, they may get subsidies. They may get grants and incentives and subsidies, the legitimate capitalist grocery stores, because they're undercutting capitalism with their left hand And then they're going to subsidize the legitimate grocery stores with their other left hand because they only have left hands. And they're like an Indian god with eight left hands. They're honestly, please, Mr. Simpson, do not make fun of my god. And the just extraordinary stuff. So Waverly Near, with her buzz cut and her black T-shirt and a strip bear's bark, is she might actually be a decent-looking person if she tried to join civilization, but she's hostile to civilization. And she's with the New York City Economic Development Council. She calls it the EDC. You got to abbreviate everything. The EDC. And what are they going to do? Well, they're going to undercut grocery stores and then subsidize the grocery stores that they've undercut. See? So now if you're a taxpayer there, you get to pay for the state-run, city-run grocery stores with your tax dollars. And then because they undercut actual grocery stores, you get to pay to subsidize the grocery stores that they're undercutting. See? Genius. This is communism for you. That's what these people do. Every idea, a bad idea. Pretty extraordinary stuff. That's great. And if you're in New York City, your taxes are going to go up again. And then they're going to lie to you that it's going to be billionaires who live in $250 million condominiums that are going to pay for it all. And that's, of course, the biggest lie. The biggest lie of all. Mm-mm-mm. Yeah, more updates coming in on Eric Swalwell. FBI raid at his home, grabbed him at the airport. And we got sexual assault against him. We've got sexual assault against... I mean, why don't we just... look, every Democrat is a sexual predator, usually involving children. But now Congressman Jimmy Gomez also hit with a sexual assault allegation. And it's just the Democrat Party. If you're a Democrat... this is you.
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9: All right. Yeah, by the way, Ro Khanna, who's calling FDR a horrible racist and Social Security racist, there's a lot of talk of him running for president as a Democrat. And the FBI, the White House released some FBI files the last couple of days, pointing out that the FBI was looking at Fang Fang, the Chinese secret agent, spy, honeypot, Fang Fang, Kanhat, and her ties to California politics. That means Democrats. That's all Democrats, but it's an ABC report. And it's all Democrats, Chinese communists, and the Democrat Party in California. Specifically Eric Swalwell, but it goes beyond that, too. And Ro Khanna just discovered that the Democrat Party is racist. So he jumped in with both feet. And listen to this. The New York Post reporting today. Apple News, Google promote outlets that endorse Democratic presidential candidates while shutting out Republicans. A new study. Thomas Barabi writing in the New York Post. The most promoted news outlets on Apple News and Google News haven't endorsed a Republican in the last 10 presidential elections. The latest sign of alleged anti-conservative bias, it's alleged, it's only alleged, by the popular news aggregators, according to new analysis. The Media Research Center, the great people at the Media Research Center, my friends at the Media Research Center, MRC, and Newsbusters, just great organization. A conservative watchdog group, and they're the best, MRC.com, online, they're just wonderful. And everywhere else too. Conservative watchdog group that tracks media bias found that newspapers and magazines featured most prominently on the Apple News and Google News feeds have exclusively endorsed Democratic presidential candidates since 1988, while Republicans received zero endorsements from the news outlets that are featured by those two big multi-billionaire news aggregators there. Apple News's five most featured outlets: The New York Times, The Washington Post, The Guardian, The Los Angeles Times, and USA Today endorsed Democrats a combined 28 times since 1988. The Times editorial board endorsed Democrats in every single election dating back to Michael Dukakis in 1988. Remember him? He's got that big Greek head of hair. Didn't he put on a helmet or something? A total of 10 times. The Washington Post has endorsed Democratic candidates on 8 occasions. The Guardian 5 times. Los Angeles Times 4 times. And USA Today once. Otherwise, they're not endorsing anyone, you know. Google News, five most featured outlets, The New York Times, The Guardian, The Washington Post, USA Today, and The Atlantic, endorsed Democrats a combined 27 times. The Atlantic did it 3 times, dating back to 2016. So, it's a, you know, bias, it's stolen elections, everything is corrupted. Everything they touch, they corrupt, because that's who they are.
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2: 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I'm Heather Curtis. Anne Arundel County Fire identifies the woman who died in a home explosion near Annapolis yesterday afternoon as 76-year-old Linda Sinowsinski. Firefighters found her in cardiac arrest outside the exploded house on Green Holly Drive. A man who lived in the home was hospitalized. Still no word on what caused the explosion, but a propane vendor delivered to the house about an hour before it. Montgomery County already has red light cameras. Now it's testing out giving some of them the ability to ticket drivers speeding through on green. The Speed on Green program is being tested at two intersections along Colesville Road that have red light cameras. They're not expected to start doling out tickets until later this year. Traffic and weather next.
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5: On the inner loop of 495, the Beltway, in delays from the Dulles Toll Road across the Legion Bridge through the work zone before River Road along the right-hand side of the roadway. Other direction, outer loop is pretty slow from Old Georgetown Road to the 270 spur where you lose the right lane for road work. I-95 southbound of Virginia, pretty heavy. Lorton down to 123, and then from Dale Boulevard most of the way down to Triangle. Northbound 95, in delays, Prince William Parkway up to 123. 395 slows from the Beltway to the work zone near Duke Street along the right. Now from GarageDoorRepair.com, the WMAL Weather Channel forecast.
2: Today, partly to mostly cloudy with afternoon rain and storms likely. Highs around 90 tonight. Rain and storms ending. Patchy fog. Lows in the 60s. Right now, 82 degrees in Washington. I'm Heather Curtis on WMAL.
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9: All right, then. Very good. What would 24-hour cable news do if the Democrats weren't on the loose? That'd be like a half an hour a day news. It'd be a better world. Before I get back to the audio and the socialism and the Democrats pushing Castro-style communism, let's go back to the telephones. Let's go to Nikki calling from Dyer, Indiana. Nikki, you're on the Chris Plant Show. And I'm sorry, he just dropped. Is that what you said? Well, that's the second time today. That's pretty crazy. All right, let's go to Nikki dropped off. That's great. He wanted to talk about retail pricing. He was a retail pricing coordinator. Talk about the grocery stores in New York. Democrats are going to subsidize the grocery stores, and then they're going to subsidize the grocery stores that are losing as a result of the government subsidizing grocery stores because, you know, they're starting. Yes, they are. All right, let's go to David calling from Wilmington, North Carolina. David, you're on the Chris Plant Show.
13: Man, it's an honor to speak to you, Chris. I'm always learning something from your show. I appreciate letting me speak to you.
9: You're very kind. Thank you.
13: Prior to COVID, well, I'm from Wilmington, North Carolina, where the slaves were freed. This is the city where the Civil War ended.
9: Uh-huh.
13: Prior to COVID, an illegal alien could come to Wilmington, North Carolina. There were Spanish-speaking insurance agencies, Spanish-speaking tax agencies. Like they just worked with criminal organizations to help illegal aliens to obtain U.S. passports. They would pay $1,500, where they would get paid $1,500, and they would create the documentation, the notaries, and all that stuff in order for them to get U.S. passports.
9: Uh-huh.
13: After 2020, that all became streamlined. The Democrat NGOs started running it. It was no longer a mom and pop business. It was completely run by the government. So what we have in North Carolina, specifically Wilmington, North Carolina, is Mayorkas brought in Hondurans here. Other states, he brought, like Somalia went to Minnesota. Every state got a different group of people. North Carolina got Hondurans, Mexicans, Guatemalans. The North Carolina law enforcement, either by because we're under control of a Democrat, either because they refuse to enforce the law or not allowed to enforce the law, the illegal aliens are able to go to South Carolina, obtain vehicles without a driver's license, and then come here and start owning businesses, going to get into Section 8 homes. Here in Wilmington, North Carolina, a black female citizen born here that has a child cannot even get on the waiting list to get into housing. But an illegal alien can go to a Democrat NGO and get housing automatically. It is the corruption here throughout. It's just ridiculous. Ridiculous. And it all would just stop everything. All we need would be local law enforcement to stop people, to check licenses, to check seatbelts, to enforce tinting laws. And most of the criminal organizations would not be able to run the construction companies. These construction companies are completely run from Southport, Oak Island, all the resort communities, North Carolina, are completely run by illegal aliens and terrorist cells. And the only reason why that's possible is because North Carolina enforcement won't enforce the 45-day tag law, because you're only supposed to have a tag that's only out of state for only so long. You're not supposed to drive in petrol, you know, forever with a out-of-state tag. So I know if we could control that, we can get rid of the illegal aliens here in North Carolina and the possible endangerment of our U.S. military bases once a Democrat president does come to power. I just wanted to say that I wish North Carolina law enforcement would actually begin to enforce license plate laws and get rid of these illegal aliens. Thank you, sir.
9: Yeah, man. Thank you, David. Good. You called in. You had what you wanted to say at the ready, and you said it very well, I've got to say. And right, I mean, this is a we were playing Jason Biaris, the former Attorney General of the Commonwealth of Virginia, a little earlier today. Brilliant man, a great leader. And I hope that he stays in politics. He ought to be the next governor, perhaps. But the he laid it out beautifully that it, from the federal level and Joe Biden and the Democrats opening our borders, waving in millions and millions, literally untold numbers of millions of illegal aliens into the country, who are murdering people at extraordinary numbers. 4 out of 8 murders in Fairfax County, Virginia this year perpetrated by illegal aliens. You can expect to see that across the country, but you don't have Democrats counting the murders, and you don't have the news media looking at all of this. And then you get to the state level, and you've got Democrat governors and you've got Democrat members of the House of Representatives and so on who are waving in the criminals and the crime. Illegal immigration is illegal. Start with them. And they want more of it. And then you get the Steve Descano, the George Soros prosecutors who don't prosecute crime. They prosecute police. And so on a federal level, on a state level, and on local, on county and local levels, city levels as well, look at what they're doing in New York with Mamdani, Zohran Mamdani in New York, and the illegal aliens. The Democrat Party is here to render the United States of America unrecognizable as a cogent and functional country, because they're undoing everything on every level. I talked about the education, what's going on in New York City, what's going on in Oregon. They're very excited. They've got a lesbian governor who says, "Oh, we don't need standardized testing to graduate from high school in the state of Oregon. Why would we need that? That's not for us. Nothing at all." Just extraordinary stuff. These people. David, thank you for the call. A very good first call. Thank you for calling in. I appreciate it. Now let's go, because the Democrats are all commies. Let's go, Michael, to number 14, soundbite number 14. Harry Enten, who sounds like a Sunday Danish that you don't want, but Harry Enten, talking about on CNN, he's the guy that crunches the numbers for him, and he's very enthusiastic, and he's a likable enough character on the going through the numbers of mostly political things. And he's got the big screen and stuff, and he moves around, rolls his sleeves up, and he's very exuberant. And he's on CNN. I think I left that out. On CNN, Harry Enten talking about how the Democrat Party, the Democrat Socialists, are doing in politics inside of the Democrat Party.
14: Democratic socialism is no longer just a polling phenomenon. It is in the real world we are seeing actual candidates winning primaries. What are we talking about? Well, we're talking about this. DSA or DSA endorsed congressional candidates currently in Congress, there is just 1, 2. Now we're talking about 4 times as many, 8 candidates who have won 2026 primaries, and 7 of those are favorites to win in the fall, win in the general election, so the Democratic Socialists of America's ranks in Congress, they are definitely growing, getting larger.
9: And four times as many this time around as last time around. So if that continues, then, you know, four times eight the next time around. And the Democrats are they're becoming the Communist Party living among us. And you know, the grocery stores in New York, they're gonna subsidize the grocery stores, and then they're gonna that the city runs, then they're gonna subsidize the grocery stores that are hurt by financially by the fact that the Democrats are subsidizing grocery stores. So they're not gonna have to subsidize the other grocery stores because they're making it all better, aren't they? Right? I gotta tell you, and Waverly Near of the New York City Economic Development Council. Very excited to brag about that we're going to subsidize the grocery stores that are being hurt by the city-run grocery stores. Isn't that amazing? Just remarkable stuff. Mm-mm-mm. And commies. Now, on CNN, they have an anchorman by the name of Boris Sanchez. This is this old Cold War construct. You see it a lot in Central America, where you have a Soviet first name because the Soviet Union was all over the place. And then you've got the Latinx last name, Sanchez. And Boris Sanchez is a Cuban American. They had a lot of commies in Cuba. Might have heard something about that. And he's interviewing a Democratic Socialist, radical left-wing extremist, Ashiq Siddiqui. We were playing some Ashiq Siddiqui audio earlier this week, but not any Boris Sanchez. Boris Sanchez, whose family comes from Cuba, fled communism, is talking to the socialist, the Democratic Socialist, Ashiq Siddiqui, saying, hey, you guys are planning on running in Florida, where there are a lot of people in Florida that fled communism in Cuba and Venezuela and beyond. And Boris Sanchez didn't lay it out as well as I would have, but Boris Sanchez talking to the Democrat Socialist leader, Ashiq Siddiqui. Listen to
15: this. South Florida and the surprise that a Democratic Socialist would do well in South Florida, in part because of a large population of people who have fled socialism, notably Cuban Americans. The country's largest Cuban American population is in Florida. Last week, the DSA commemorated 100 years of Fidel Castro with a statement describing him as an organizer and a fighter. How do you think that plays with Florida voters?
16: I think you're seeing the results. You're seeing that play out in these elections, where our candidates are campaigning on addressing the cost of living crises that so many people are struggling with in the U.S.
9: Yeah, sure. That's it. And I played the Harry Enten, CNN, the numbers guy here. This is fun. Harry Enten, the CNN guy, his uncle is Neil Sedaka. You know, breaking up is hard to do. Neil Sedaka. His uncle is Neil Sedaka. That's a crazy world out there, isn't it? We're going to need a bigger planet, I think. That's amazing. But Boris Sanchez, talking to the Democratic Socialists of America, bigwig Ashiq Siddiqui. Hey, you're running in Florida. There are a lot of people that are not pro-communist in Florida because our families fled communism. Here is the Soviet first name, Cuban last name, Sanchez, Boris Sanchez.
15: I hear your message discipline on affordability. I do wonder whether you understand why a statement like that, lauding Fidel Castro, may not just turn people off from your platform, but offends people who suffered for decades under his dictatorship.
16: Huh. Many decades of U.S. policy at this point have shown that if we want to expand democracy across the world, military regime change and economic blockades are not the way to do it.
9: Non-response.
16: I came of age after Iraq was invaded by the United States, after Afghanistan was, and
9: change
16: democracy
9: the subject.
16: Did not expand there.
9: That has nothing to do with what I just asked you. Boris Sanchez continues.
15: I understand your critique of U.S. policy. It's not an uncommon one. What I'm trying to get at
9: by
15: is how
9: left.
15: You think that lauding Fidel Castro is a good idea.
9: That's what I asked.
15: And is going to win you votes in Florida.
9: And you attack
16: many
9: the
16: people,
9: U.S.
16: especially younger Americans now, are looking at the history of what happened in Cuba and what it was like before the Cuban Revolution, where it was one of the most unequal societies in the Western Hemisphere.
9: Unequal.
16: People lived under very brutal conditions under a power structure where U.S. corporations were profiting off
9: U.S. corporations.
16: Of the Cuban people.
9: It's the U.S. and it's capitalism, not the commies. And just, you know, that's, you can see it in Godfather Part 2, Godfather Part 2. They cut up the cake shaped like Cuba, you know. They got that. And Boris Sanchez is trying to listen and be nice.
15: Have you spent much time speaking to Cubans who have fled the island because of political persecution, who endured years under the Castro regime, Ashiq?
16: I know plenty of people who are, especially second and third generation Cubans, who are finding things out for themselves and wanting to open up a more open communication, open exchange with Cubans. And
15: have you spoken to people that were politically persecuted? Have you spoken to people who were politically persecuted by the Castro regime, who fled that island because of it?
16: No. I have. And there are people who, whatever critiques they might have of the Cuban government, they don't think that an economic blockade and military intervention is the way to do it.
9: Has there been military intervention in Cuba by the United States? I think John F. Kennedy, before he was assassinated by a communist, there was a little bit of that. It was the Bay of Pigs and all that. Boris Sanchez. Hey, what kind of background do you have, Boris Sanchez?
15: Lauding Fidel Castro is a different story. You talk about what things were like before the revolution in Cuba. I'll give you a personal example. My grandfather was a revolutionary in Cuba during that time. He was affected by a previous dictator, Fulgencio Batista, having his friends disappeared in the street for speaking their minds. My grandfather found that revolution hoping to bring democracy to Cuba. And then what happened? Fidel Castro locked my grandfather up, sentenced to 20 years for doing what you're doing now on live TV, for speaking his mind, for expressing himself freely, for trying to organize politically. So I wonder, again, how you think that lands with people who suffered under that dictatorship, who now you are trying to court as voters when your organization comes out and lauds 100 years of Castro. I don't think it would land well with them, Ashiq.
9: I don't think it would land well with them either, Sadiqi, Ashiqi. Amazing, amazing stuff. These people. All right, now, there's one more soundbite I want to get in, number 23. On the CBS Evening News last night with Tony Dukopil. This is Dukopil. That's apparently his name. Tony Dukopil. And it's a little better than it used to be, the CBS Evening News. And he said they got a funny thing out of Denver, Colorado. Somebody was walking around. They said they're putting up new street signs on California Street. Listen to this.
17: And a beautiful new street sign went up along California Street in downtown Denver this week. But that's not how you spell California. The era appears in giant reflective type both sides of the sign. It cost more than $300 to make that sign, but the city says the replacement will be F-R-E-E free.
9: It'll be F-R-E-E free. That's how to spell it. See, this is, again, these democratic socialists that... that ignorance is their friend. Not being able to pass standardized tests to graduate from college, perfectly normal. These people. Yeah, and California on the street sign there, illiteracy is normal now. The Democrats are going to need it going forward. C-A-L-I-F-O-R-I-N-A. What? Califorina? Califorina. That's, that could be a pet food, I think. Califorina. But there's the street sign. CBS did the story. This is, again, illiteracy in New York City, illiteracy in Oregon, illiteracy in Denver, Colorado. This is the Democrat Party building up its base.
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2: WMAL News at noon. I'm Heather Curtis. Breaking this hour, the illegal immigrant charged in connection with the fatal stabbing of a 42-year-old woman in a Great Falls parking area on Monday is ordered held without bond. Alexis Antonio Cedillos Campos was in court in Prince George's County where he was arrested. He's charged in Maryland as a fugitive from justice out of Virginia. In the Commonwealth, he's charged with second-degree murder in connection with Carmen Pooch's killing. Fairfax County Police say the two were colleagues and romantic partners. Police say Campos left the restaurant where they worked together with a fixed blade knife and water bottle, which he filled with gas. Then Campos allegedly stabbed Pooch and tried to set her on fire, but couldn't. A runner found her body on Monday morning. The search continues for the cause of a house explosion that killed a woman and critically injured a man in Annapolis Wednesday afternoon.
3: The blast on Green Holly Drive killed 76-year-old Linda Sinashinsky, who was found in cardiac arrest in the front yard after the noontime explosion. A man was found inside with significant burns, and he remains in critical condition. Investigators have not determined a cause, but
4: it was purported that about an hour before the explosion, there was a vendor there to resupply the house with propane.
3: Fire officials have not linked that delivery to the blast. Officials say there's no longer a threat to the community, though a portion of the street remains closed as the investigation continues. 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
2: With nearly 80 red light cameras in Montgomery County, the jurisdiction is now testing technology that would catch speeders through those intersections.
5: People see that green light and they want to speed. Not actually trying to beat the light, but they're just speeding because they're traveling on that corridor.
6: Vision Zero coordinator Wade Holland.
5: We'll just be basically getting more bang for a buck with our red light cameras. So they're detecting red light violations during the red phase, but then detecting speeding violations during those green phases.
6: Should you be guilty of both offenses, discretion will be used, with the red light ticket likely being the one issued. The testing is currently in effect on Colesville Road at the University Boulevard and Georgia Avenue intersections, with permitting and promotion leading to wider usage in the county by the end of the year. Scotland on WMAL and WMAL.com.
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3: First act as governor was to sign EO1, reversing Governor Youngkin's common sense policies, saying we're not going to cooperate with federal immigration authorities.
4: Former Virginia Attorney General Jason Miaris with Fox News. DHS released a statement reading in part, quote, if it weren't for Biden's reckless America Last policies, Carmen Pooch would still be alive and her killer wouldn't be here. Fairfax County Chief Kevin Davis clear on what the police do.
5: What we do as local law enforcement is we investigate murders and rapes and robberies and burglaries and car thefts.
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2: A college student from Maryland is charged with helping the man accused of shooting five people at Virginia State University.
6: Cameron Harris of Henrico, Virginia, has been charged in the shootings on the campus in Ettrick outside of Richmond. Harris, who is 19, is not a student at Virginia State, but he was found hiding in a dorm room closet there. And we now know whose closet it was. Janiyah Johnson of Glen Burnie, who is a student at VSU, returned to campus and turned herself into police, charged with being an accessory after the fact. She's been released on her own recognizance. The shooting suspect, Harris, is facing 8 felony counts. 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
2: A Montgomery County woman accused of killing her two children more than a decade ago is due in court this afternoon.
7: Lawyers for Catherine Hoggle will enter a not criminally responsible plea, which is Maryland's equivalent to the insanity defense. Hoggle's two children, Sarah and Jacob, disappeared in 2014. Their bodies have never been found. Hoggle was reindicted on murder charges last year after the initial case against her was dismissed back in 2022 because she was unfit to stand trial. Her new trial is scheduled to start in October.
2: 7 News' Adriana Hopkins. A number of people are sick from carbon monoxide poisoning after a high reading at a Wells Fargo bank in downtown Bethesda today. Montgomery County Fire says crews were dispatched to 8302 Woodmont Avenue for the odor of gas. High levels were found in the bank and the attached 7-story apartment building. We're just days away from the Freedom 250 Grand Prix. Street closures and parking restrictions have been causing a nightmare commute downtown for days. Ambassador Monica Crawley tells Fox News the event will be worth it.
8: We're going to have 25 Indy cars flying around the nation's iconic streets, going upwards of 180 to 190 miles per hour.
2: The main race is Sunday afternoon. Checking your money, the Dow's down 426 points, the Nasdaq's off 195. Traffic and weather next.
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2: 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Here's Steve Hershorn in the Hadid Carpet Cleaning Traffic Center.
11: The George Washington Parkway northbound remains closed between Spout Run Parkway and 123 because of the ongoing tree trimming operation. That closure will be in effect till 2:30 this afternoon.

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1: Campos was in court in Prince George's County where he was arrested. He's charged in Maryland as a fugitive from justice out of Virginia. In the Commonwealth, he's charged with second-degree murder in connection with Carmen Pooch's killing. Fairfax County police say the two were colleagues and romantic partners. Police say Campos left the restaurant where they worked together with a fixed-blade knife and water bottle, which he filled with gas. Police say Campos stabbed Pooch and tried to set her on fire, but couldn't. A runner found her body just before 7 Monday morning. The White House and conservative voices see the tragedy as preventable.
2: You're seeing the bitter fruit of these failures of sanctuary policies, and the people paying the bill are innocent Virginians, innocent citizens.
3: Former Virginia Attorney General Jason Miaris with Fox News. DHS Secretary Mark Wayne Mullen in a statement offering, quote, Virginia sanctuary politicians must stop gambling with the lives of American citizens. Enough is enough. Fairfax County Police Chief Kevin Davis adds his force performs many duties, but enforcing immigration policy is not one of them.
4: For the sake of what the Fairfax County Police Department does on behalf of our community is we identify killers and bring them to justice, and that's one thing that we just did.
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1: This week, Customs and Border Protection Commissioner Rodney Scott paused construction on a section of border wall in a Texas national park. He says he'll visit to determine how to secure the border while also protecting the park. Next week, a federal court will hear the case against building it.
5: A federal restraining order is halting plans to build more border wall through Big Bend National Park. Protesters say construction will disrupt delicate ecology and that protective laws were improperly waived.
6: It's not about walls. It's more about the roads, the destruction of the canyon. You just can't fix a blown up canyon.
5: Randy Bradford is a former park ranger.
1: Fox's Evan Brown. Checking your money, the Dow is down 577 points, the S&P down 49, the NASDAQ off 259. Traffic and weather next.
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1: 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Here's Michelle Murray in the Hadid Carpet Cleaning Traffic Center.
13: Couple of accidents on the Baltimore-Washington Parkway. Southbound at 202, the left lane and right transition lane blocked due to the crash, and traffic is jammed from 410. This also has the ramp from 202 to go northbound on the parkway blocked, and an accident in Riverdale now northbound at 450 blocks. Two left lanes and traffic is jammed from 202. On the Beltway, there is an accident now reported on the outer loop at Van Dorn Street. Traffic is jammed from the Springfield interchange, and the earlier accident on the inner loop at 202 Landover Road has been cleared. Now from GarageDroidRepair.com, here's a WMAL Weather Channel forecast.
14: Thunderstorms this afternoon, marginal risk of severe weather, so maybe some gusty winds in spots. 87 and partly sunny in between. Thunderstorms likely early tonight.

0: chance of showers overnight, upper 60s. Friday, a few showers possible, especially in the afternoon. Maybe a thunderstorm, 85. From the Weather Channel, Ray Stajic, WMAL.
1: Right now, 84 degrees in College Park, 85 in Leesburg, and 86 degrees under mostly cloudy skies here in Washington. 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
1: Enter a not criminally responsible plea, which is Maryland's equivalent to the insanity defense. Hoggle's two children, Sarah and Jacob, disappeared in 2014. Their bodies have never been found. Hoggle was reindicted on murder charges last year after the initial case against her was dismissed in 2022 because she was unfit to stand trial. Her new trial is scheduled to start in October.
2: 7 News is Michelle Marsh. A college student from Maryland has been charged with helping the man accused of shooting 5 people at Virginia State University.
3: Cameron Harris of Henrico, Virginia, has been charged in the shootings on the campus in Ettrick outside of Richmond. Harris, who is 19, is not a student at Virginia State, but he was found hiding in a dorm room closet there. And we now know whose closet it was. Janiya Johnson of Glen Burnie, who is a student at VSU, returned to campus and turned herself into police, charged with being an accessory after the fact. She's been released on her own recognizance. The shooting suspect, Harris, is facing 8 felony counts. 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
2: The U.S. military says the Asia-based USS George Washington aircraft carrier is now operating in the Middle East. The ship is relieving the long-deployed USS Abraham Lincoln following reports of mental health challenges and supply shortages aboard while it was in support of the Iran war. The Lincoln's deployments included a record-setting uninterrupted time at sea of more than 250 days. Checking your money at this hour. The Dow's down 673 points. The NASDAQ off 264. Traffic and weather next.
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1: The accident on the inner loop of the Beltway at Braddock Road now clear, but traffic is jammed up from the Springfield Interchange and more delays on the inner loop between the Dulles Toll Road and River Road, but the work zone in Bethesda now cleared. Delays continue in towards Chevy Chase from Connecticut Avenue all the way out to Richie Marlborough Road, and the outer loop is heavy through Fairfax from 60.

0: 6 towards 236 and from the Springfield Interchange heading to the Wilson Bridge. A couple of earlier accidents on the BW Parkway, north and south end at 202 and at 450, all cleared from the roadway, but traffic is slow northbound between the Beltway and 197. Now from GarageRoyPair.com, here's the WMAL Weather Channel forecast.
1: Rest of the day and into the evening, some scattered showers and storms. These could drop a lot of rainfall in short order, and some storms could have damaging winds. After a high of 89, tonight's low is 68. Starting off relatively quiet Friday, but then more storms likely after 4 p.m., a high of 82. I'm meteorologist Mark Thibodeau from the Weather Channel on WMAL.
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0: after show. Thank you for sticking around to hear a guest host. I know you expect Derek Hunter, but by now I hope we have a relationship together and you're happy to hear me and what I'm going to bring you in the news. I am a columnist at the New York Sun. Welcome to anyone who's new, and also a longtime member of Rush Limbaugh's highly overrated staff, as he lovingly called us, to the point we once got t-shirts made that said highly overrated staff, and we sent him a picture of it, and he thought that that was amusing. I tweeted out one of my cards the other day because there's a lot of people, one of my cards from 30 years ago at Rush Limbaugh, the television show, because there are a lot of people out there who claim to have worked for Rush, who claim to have been the brains, and his was the only brain that there was, and so I wanted to allay fears or give some proof. Although in this age of AI, I guess I could show myself with Gandhi or with Dwight D. Eisenhower, and I could claim that that was real. But I am the real deal. I come from the days when we were just the Rebel Alliance, when you would say something that was contrary to the conventional wisdom, and oh gosh, they didn't think you were allowed to say it. And that taught me a lot about life and also about politics and about persuading people. And dare I say, I'm a little bit more tolerant in the best sense of that word than a lot of the people I hear doing this kind of thing on other stations. I wouldn't say that about any of these fine stations or about WMAL. And everybody does it the way that they do it. I understand that. Everyone is on, what do they say, their own journey and living their own truth. But there are certain objective truths, and I am a big fan of those because facts are stubborn things, as John Adams famously said. And a lot of people like to quote that when they're saying things that aren't facts, but not me. I like to say them when it is a real fact, and I don't try to change reality to fit my perception or my politics, because I'm not Philip K. Dick. You know Philip K. Dick's books, and if you don't know his books, you are living in his world without realizing it, because he's the one who started a lot of these reality isn't reality, the Matrix movies things in popular culture. He was the first author to do that. Died very young, much like Franz Kafka. Franz Kafka died very young. A lot of artists, they say, not appreciated in their time, and they don't realize their works were as great as they were until after they do pass away, which is unfortunate, but this is why I love reading history and why I like talking about history, and I'm happy to speak with all of you about it. We'll do some of that today, I hope, with your help. I wanted to read a headline. In fact, I'm going to. I don't need to say I wanted to. You're going to hear me do it in a second. I wanted to read a headline from Politico. There I go again. Hashtag resistance Democrats are flopping in primaries, it says. Alexander Vindman's Senate primary loss Tuesday is the latest stumble from a top Trump critic. Yes, Yevgeny Alexander, well, no, Eugene, that's his brother. These guys are easy to confuse. It was Alexander Vindman running in the Senate primary in Florida. And while it's fun to tap dance on his political failure, while it's fun to point out that all those prediction markets gave him over a 90% chance because they just reflect the conventional wisdom, I am fond of saying, and they just tell you what people are betting will happen. It's no different than when the Giants faced the undefeated Patriots in the Super Bowl. All the money was on the Patriots. They looked to be a lock. The Giants were just a stumbling block. In fact, the New York Football Giants showed up at the Super Bowl for the press conference, all dressed in black, like they were going to their own funeral. It was a great little bit of psychological warfare that they played on the Patriots. And, of course, there was that great upset, and they ended up, the Patriots, finishing the season with 18 wins and one Giant loss. Ha, ha, ha. And can you tell I'm a Giants fan? But this is a similar thing in politics. You say someone's going to win, you use this idea of electability, which I just, anything lazy like that, what does that really mean? Anybody can be elected. Lots of people have been elected that we've been told are not electable. It's not something, again, it reflects the conventional wisdom. This is the person that the people who presume to know things say should be prevailing in this election and the kind of candidate they would like to see running. And that doesn't work out really well, usually. In fact, if you look at the presidents of the United States, and I've done this because I've read biographies on all the presidents, and not those little short ones. I'm talking ones, the one on James Madison is, I think it's 550 pages. It's a big, thick one. The index alone is as thick as some books. And if you look at them, like Madison, he should have been a great president. He wrote the Constitution. So when you're going to play the game and you wrote the rules, you think you would be an excellent transformative president. But the White House does get burned down while he's president. He does end up with the U.S. in a war with Great Britain. And although America wins by surviving, the same playbook that the mullahs in Tehran are trying right now, America wins by surviving. And Britain claims that they won. Canada wasn't a country yet, and somehow they claim that they won. Really, the only losers in that war were the Native Americans, who threw in with the wrong side, and they ended up losing. The Native tribes, or not the wrong side, I guess, in their point of view, but the losing side, let's say, or the side that didn't prevail. They didn't get what they were promised out of fighting alongside the British in that conflict. And some fought with the Americans, but neither here nor there to rehash the War of 1812. But the point is, he wasn't great. John Quincy Adams should have been a great president, too. He was there from the very beginning. He was friends with all of these men. They were his mentors, men like Thomas Jefferson. His father had been president. He was there from the beginning. Ends up being elected thanks to the Electoral College. It goes to the House. It goes through all those crazy things there, that crazy election that year in 1824. You have Ronald Reagan, meanwhile, Eureka College, I mentioned yesterday, not one of those big presidential president mills like Harvard and Yale. He only went to a little college, Eureka College. You had William McKinley, who is an incredibly transformative president that we forget these days, the most popular since Lincoln, the first one to really break that deadlock that follows the Civil War during Reconstruction, but he never graduated college. He dropped out of college. And Lincoln, we all know, frontier woodsman, guy grew up really one of those log cabin guys that we think of, even if not literally a log cabin. But only a little time in the House, failed in his race to win in the Senate, to win a U.S. Senate seat in Illinois. No reason to believe he would have been transformative. FDR, another president who, whatever we may think of his legacy and a lot of things we suffered with today and the bad things that he absolutely 100% did, and a lot of them do that, but he was considered a lightweight. He was considered just a lame party boy, maybe we would call him today. And then he got the polio, and people said, oh, this guy has something to overcome now. It got him sympathy. It had people take a second look at him. And he ends up leading the nation through World War II. He ends up being a president that doesn't preserve the Union like Lincoln, but certainly stops an existential threat. Now, we could say that he allowed it to fester, all of those things. Again, I shouldn't keep digressing, but those guys had no resume comparatively, compared to somebody that was supposed to be great. And we have our presidents that were like Chester A. Arthur, who you probably never even think of, James A. Garfield. In fact, I helped the Garfield Presidential Museum, National Historic Site in Mentor, Ohio, put waysides. He had the only spot of a presidential assassination that wasn't marked. And with a bunch of other people, including Candace Millard, we got some waysides to mark it. It's now in the middle of the street, so the Park Service was a little bit uncomfortable about marking that spot. They don't want, because of course, there'd be millions of tourists wanting to visit this place. But Chester A. Arthur comes in after him, and everyone thought he'd be terrible, and the guy ends up doing a really good job, especially when you consider that the man who shot his predecessor said, Arthur is now president. Talk about coming in with a cloud over you that the assassin of the president that died to make you president says that's why he did it. Can you imagine that happening today? Well, why is this? And how does this relate to people like Vindman? Well, you try to run on just opposition. You try to run on things like, well, I deserve this because I was part of this resistance, because they all like to pretend that they were the French resistance, even the French. You talk to the French, there was not a single member who wasn't in the resistance. In fact, you talk to the Germans after the war. Oh, I never liked that Hitler fellow. Nein, I did not like him. And the occupying, I've spoken to some of these World War II vets, and they say, we got there and we thought, boy, how did this Hitler guy ever come to power? We can't find a single person that admits to supporting him. Well, Alexander Vindman's loss is because he missed his moment, because he didn't have those skills, because he banked on, I did one thing that some people liked. And he got a lot of money. You know, the get money out of politics folks are always happy to get some money. But it wasn't enough political rights to stave off an upset loss to the Democratic Socialist Andy Nixon, whose win showed the shifting politics of the Democratic base. They love the guy. There's a Democratic strategist here, David Axelrod. You all know David Axelrod. Vindman is a hero, but memories fade and the focus of most folks is on the cost of living. She made those issues her focus. You have to read the moment or you will end up a candidate that is thrown out. And that is exactly what happens here with Alexander Vindman. And it is a cautionary tale because elections are about the future. They are not about the things as much as you might want them to be. That are your strengths. They're just not. We all cite the example of Winston Churchill. I've had a lot of people ask me, how is it possible that they threw him out in Great Britain after World War II? Well, one of the reasons is people were concerned about issues like what we would call affordability because they just fought all the austerity of the war. My mother came here. My mother was a little girl during the Blitz in London, very little. 5 years old, 4 years old. She was one of those children that Churchill sent up to the country from London, from the cities, to have them be safe from the bombings of the Luftwaffe. And she still had rationing when she came here in the 1950s. That was a real hangover from that war. Britain was exhausted, financially, emotionally exhausted by the war. And people wanted some help from their government. They said, hey, we just fought, we did our bit. And now we'd like some help. We need to get rid of this austerity, we might call it. And Churchill made a blunder, which was not rare for him over the course of his life, but he always triumphed over them. And he compared it to the National Socialists in Germany. So he was comparing Britain, he was comparing the Labour Party to the Nazis. And the British people didn't care for it. They did not like it, to say the least. They said, hey, we just fought them. We fought them. And now you're going to call us that for just wanting some changes to the law, for just wanting to do a little bit better? That's exactly what they were asking for. They had changed, and the candidate had not. Now, Churchill does end up coming back, but that's neither here nor there. He did so by adapting, by realizing the mood of the people. They say, well, I used to work for Dick Morris, and I worked for a couple other strategists, Arthur Finkelstein, who was a big Reagan guy, Reagan's secret weapon in many ways. And they used to always say that reality, perception is reality. Sorry. See, I deleted it from my brain because I can't stand it. I want reality to be reality, but it's not in politics. You have to accept what the reality is. You don't have the opportunity to set reality. It's just not how it works. So that's how I'm going to kick off today. We're going to come back in just a minute and go into some sound bites. But first, the Hadid Carpet Cleaning Traffic Center. Let's hit it.
1: The accident on the inner loop of the Beltway at Braddock Road now clear, but traffic is jammed up from the Springfield Interchange and more delays on the inner loop between the Dulles Toll Road and River Road, but the work zone in Bethesda now cleared. Delays continue in towards Chevy Chase from Connecticut Avenue all the way out to Ritchie Marlboro Road, and the outer loop is heavy through Fairfax from 66 towards 236 and from the Springfield Interchange heading to the Wilson Bridge. A couple of earlier accidents on the BW Parkway, north and south end at 202 and at 450, all cleared from the roadway, but traffic is slow northbound between the Beltway and 197. Now from GarageRoyPair.com, here's the WMAL Weather Channel forecast.
2: There is a tornado watch now until 10 p.m. this evening. In addition to a flood watch, storms that get started through the evening hours could have damaging winds, possibly a few isolated tornadoes, and some heavy rainfall. Stay very weather aware. After a high of 89, we drop to 68 tonight with severe storms and spots this evening. A few more storms possible Friday afternoon, a high of 82. I'm meteorologist Mark Thibodeau from the Weather Channel on WMAL.
0: It's 89 degrees in Washington, D.C.
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0: Hey, let's get some of those sound bites that I mentioned. I want to go with number four. This is Erin Burnett on Tuesday. Erin Burnett out front. She interviews... She goes and digs up, and this is a common thing that they'll do with Republicans. I guess the only time that Republicans do the turnabout, they say, oh, this is horrible, but I don't even know that they do this, but this is a common thing that they want to do. They go and they dig up the estranged stoner brother of President Trump's executive assistant, Natalie Harp. This guy's name is Preston, and if you've seen the video, he's straight out of... You think of Spicoli, if you know Fast Times at Ridgemont High, or your own more contemporary reference. But just listen to this. This is an anchor, let me tell you, trying to coach a guest that she's been told is, I don't know, what would you say? She's a few leaves short of rolling a single doobie. That she's been told that he is, rather. So here we go. This is soundbite number four. Hit it.
12: Two sources, Preston, are telling CNN that your sister was involved, okay, back in October 2023, right, the context here is Donald Trump's motorcade was going to leave Trump Tower for a court appearance, okay? And they were all getting into the motorcade. Oh, yeah. There was sort of a screaming match about who was getting in what car, and it turned out that there wasn't room for Natalie. So she insisted, she said no, Trump had personally asked her to come to this court appearance, so she needed to be in the car. Now, according to these sources, the end result is that your sister jumped into the trunk of one of the motorcade vehicles to go to the court appearance in Lower Manhattan.
13: That's really funny. I didn't even know about that.
12: I mean, what is your reaction to that? I mean, you're laughing, but I mean, is it funny or what? I mean, you know her,
13: I'm sorry. It's actually kind of sad. That's obsession. That's like an unhealthy obsession with someone if you're going to jump into the trunk of their car. Like.
0: What is your reaction to that? Yeah, the laugh is the reaction, and the words that are coming out of his mouth there from this extra from Bill and Ted's Excellent Adventure is giving you his reaction there, Aaron. What do you want? Oh, man, that's crazy. Totally gnarly. Do they still say gnarly, the kids these days? That she did that, that's obsession. Now, people have weird relationships with their siblings, with their families. I've read an article, I see it rather, a lot in my feed about how family estrangement is more than ever, or more common than ever. What is this guy adding to this? First of all, sources. Wow. CNN. Aaron Burnett, you should be so proud of yourself citing sources. Boy, that's good enough for me. It's like you see on X sometime, you see sources, or you see breaking news, or you see confirmed. Well, that doesn't mean anything. The sources tell me, well, who is it? Can you name it, please? Remember the days we had to have two documented sources before we went? Now, those days, long gone. What's your reaction to this? And she keeps coaching him. Okay, okay, Preston, are you listening, Preston? He has the doobie hat on at the time. This is real great. This is something that happens. Donato Dalrymple during Leon Gonzalez, Candace Gingrich, Mary Trump, the Bush relatives for Kerry. They'll use you and then they'll throw you away. That's what you ought to be ready for there, Preston. But you got your 15 seconds of fame, so enjoy them while they last, dude.
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15: WMAL News at 3:30. I'm Heather Curtis. Montgomery County already has red light cameras. Now it's testing out giving some of them the ability to ticket drivers speeding through on green. The Speed on Green program is being tested at two intersections along Colesville Road that have red light cameras. They are not expected to start doling out tickets until later this year. Lots of street closures downtown for this weekend's Freedom 250 Grand Prix. While you can't drive there, Indy cars will be whizzing around upwards of 190 miles an hour Sunday, says Ambassador Manica Crawley, who tells Fox News.
18: We're going to have 25 Indy cars flying around the nation's iconic streets.
15: Mayor Muriel Bowser estimates 140,000 people will be at events each day this weekend. WMAL Sports, the Nats and Rangers meet tonight in the rubber match of their series in Texas. Traffic and weather next.
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0: Hey, welcome back. Let's hit some more of these sound bites because I want to make sure I get some of these in today for your listening pleasure and edification. David Jolly, this is the guy who is running for governor now down in Florida, and his biggest selling point is that he used to be a Republican, which worked out real well for Charlie Crist, he who was ashamed of his Greek name and decided he was going to shorten it, make it a little more anglicized, as they say. But a lot of people in general, but also a lot of Greek people in particular, shorten them. But that's my beef with Charlie Crist. But he tried the same thing, tried running for governor again after running as a Republican, winning as a Republican, decided he would switch, try the Democrat lane, try the independent lane. They really, once they get that bug, Lincoln, called it the presidential grub. But once they're in power, they want that power back. And they'll do and say, a lot of them, anything to get it back. I talked about Arlen Specter the other day in Pennsylvania, and they asked him, why did you switch parties there, Snarlin' Gnarlin'? And the senator said, well, this will allow me to keep my seat. Oh, wow, that's a real principle. And it's a shame, because he'd built quite the legacy, had Arlen Specter, as a relatively moderate Republican in a northeastern state. He was a guy loved to talk about stare decisis. Oh, that was his favorite phrase. Every time they'd nominate anyone anything, he would talk about good old stare decisis. And no one's heard about it since Arlen Specter shuffled off this mortal coil. And if you want to know what the legal concept of stare decisis is, I'm not going to tell you. I'm going to let it be a tease for you. You can go look it up yourself, because it sounds pretty exciting, right? It sounds like somebody that might be at one of those gentlemen's clubs, they call them. Although I'm a gentleman and I do not frequent them. Let's go to David Jolly himself, who probably the strongest thing he has going for him is that name. So I keep picturing that he's going to come down like Christmas, come down my chimney on Christmas and give me some gifts. David Jolly sounds fun. And don't discount the power of a good name in politics. Here he is last night on MS Now's State of Play with Peter Alexander. This is soundbite number 2. Hit it.
1: Look, I'm a former Republican, right? I think the economy should work, but it's got to work for everybody. I think the private sector should lead. I'm a capitalist. I reject socialism. But where the private sector can't solve certain issues in housing, healthcare, and education, clean air, clean water, we need government to fill the gap. That's what's made America strong for the past 100 years, the responsible social investments in people's economic mobility. And as an old school Republican, I think we should end the culture wars just because I think government should stay out of your life, stay out of your business, stay out of your doctor's office. And so understand, Republicans don't have an answer for that right now, so they're screaming radical. They're screaming all this divisive, ugly politics that are breaking us. We're seeing a resiliency right now. Voters are saying, Republicans, stop it. Just stop it.
0: Really? Is that what, that's what voters are saying, huh? I have to admit that I always enjoy this. Get rid of the social issues. I'm sorry, is the culture war only one-sided? Is that what's happening? Is that what's happening here? Because I don't see that happening out there. And I don't think voters are telling Republicans or anyone else to stop talking about social issues or the culture. And if they are, it's them. It's those politicians who should stop it. Because that's what we do in a country. Now, I don't know. He's using that here, David Jolly, because he wants to hide it. He wants to, you all think out there, whatever you think when you think of a social issue. You don't think of your issues as being a social issue or being a cultural issue. You just think of, well, that's just what I want. But of course we want the government to be involved in things where it should to ensure constitutional rights. Things like the voting rights. Once upon a time, David Jolly, that would have been considered a culture war. It was a pretty big one, in fact. Why, now you're a Democrat. When with that party comes a legacy of sicking dogs on protesters who were just asking to vote. With that legacy comes the George Wallace's standing in the schoolhouse door, segregation now, nah, segregation tomorrow, segregation forever. And Joe Biden, hey, lying about getting an award from that disgusting segregationist. He never did, but he was campaigning in the South. And Biden thought he needed to get some of them good old boy votes. And of course, he said that Delaware almost was a Confederate state and thought this would be a good selling point for himself. Those were cultural issues. All those amendments after the Civil War, those were all cultural issues. In fact, people fought and died for them. Some of them died to prevent them. But we passed them because those were ways we wanted to change the culture for the better. And David Jolly even says, for the past 100 years, the responsible social investments in people, well, if the government was doing that, the government was affecting the culture. The guy sounds like he's about 30 years out of date even with the phrase culture wars. No, we don't tell the voters to stop it. Voters are within their rights to fight for redress of their grievances. It's enshrined in the Constitution. They're allowed to go and say, on an issue like abortion, is a common one. That's a cultural thing. They've got to go in and say, hey, you can't deny somebody a service for this or that for whatever reason you want. That's the government, isn't it? Because there's people who prefer the culture to be ways that the majority of people do not. And so we go and we argue and we persuade. And this is why Andrew Breitbart said that thing that Derek's fond of repeating, that politics is downstream from culture. The culture is what we all live in. It's not some separate thing. How about tax policy, David Jolly? Does this guy not understand that we tax things that we want less of, and we lower taxes on things that we want more of? What about the taxes on charitable giving, for example? Now, charity, that's because we think, well, that's good for the culture. People should be encouraged to give more. No, we shouldn't do that, because that's not a debate that we should have, that we want to cut that spending? That seems real weird to me. And this thing that they've glommed on to saying, all of them, the economy should work, but it's got to work for everybody. Well, what does this mean? This is, I will tell you as a historian, is a very recent idea that the economy is some entity. It is not some entity. It is not just some, what would you even call it? It is not a time machine. It's not some H.G. Wells, you get in there with the levers and pull and push and set your date and you go to it. That's not the economy. We are the economy. And there's a lot of cultural things that overlap with the culture. And the government is not there to decide what direction it takes, but it certainly does. So if you don't want the culture, then David Jolly, there's a whole lot of things that you might want to tell Democrats, stop talking about those cultural things. Stop going out there and marching for things that you don't like in this culture. Go ahead, try that, because that's part of the culture war. But no, he picks one side and says, you guys should universally disarm. And you've got to love that the guy's whole selling point is he used to be a Republican. Suddenly, Republican, which MS Now, they've turned the word itself into a pejorative. And oftentimes a little help, I will tell you, but they have turned it into a pejorative. And now this guy, no, he's a good one. It suddenly matters that he was a Republican. I want to play another clip. This is soundbite number one. This is yesterday on CNN's America's Choice. Maria Cardona is the Democrat here, and Liam Donovan. They're talking about the Florida elections and David Jolly. And Liam here says something, slips in a little something about David Jolly, that it just earned him a place at the top spot on the soundbite roster. Please play number one.
2: I think the governor's race is also going to be interesting, because David Jolly is no DSA, right? He's a former Republican, and he can talk about what he has seen across the board in Florida. He is a Floridian, and he knows how to get in there and talk about the issues that voters really care about.
3: Don't get me started on David Jolly. Look, in the most
4: he was
3: banal,
4: once a Republican, now a Democrat.
2: Exactly.
3: He started out as a lobbyist. He took a congressional seat. He's okay. A poor man's Charlie Crist, but lost to Charlie Crist, ironically. But look, say what you want about the tenets of democratic socialism. At least it's an ethos. This guy stands for nothing. I actually think Gwen Graham, his undercard, would be a great nominee and somebody I'd be fearful of. David Jolly is going to get the floor will be wiped by David Jolly.
2: We will see.
0: You see, hear that there? You had the two women on CNN. One who I guess one of them at least was supposed to not be showing their bias and just be moderating. Right. He was a Republican. He's a Republican. Oh, my gosh. Well, you got another Republican in the race. You can just vote for that guy. Might as well get the real thing, as Louis Rukeyser once said. He said, when Republicans start acting like Democrats, you might as well vote for a Democrat and get the real thing. But suddenly this is supposed to be a way that we relate to David Jolly, because they know that Florida under Governor DeSantis has been turned into a Republican state. The advantage now is 1.5 million. The Democrats had a lead when he took office, but now the Republicans have a lead in the registered voter rolls of 1.5 million. And I also like how Maria Cardona says, it's going to be interesting. Yes, elections are often interesting, but he's no DSA. Well, I don't know. I know that Byron Donald says he's a Trojan horse for the DSA, but how do you know? Is he criticizing? I don't hear him criticizing anybody but the other side, which is what you do in a political race. But I don't know that Floridians are going to trust that. But all that great political commentary aside, all those very important things, the reason I played this soundbite is why, tell me if you caught it, is Liam Donovan saying, telling the audience, say what you will about the tenets of democratic socialism, because that is him slipping in a reference to The Big Lebowski. And I love that. And we now follow each other on Twitter because he's a Lebowski, I'm a Lebowski. And so that was pretty sweet. And I thought his answer here, not even in a partisan way, but just his answer, he packed a lot there into his answer that was really good. And he managed to turn it back onto the Democrats and onto the opponents and talk about them as well and explain that David Jolly, people don't tend to like an opportunist. Even Benedict Arnold, which I wouldn't presume to compare David Jolly to, but think of anybody that you know, even a player on a sports team that just goes to another team because he would like to play there. They offer him a better contract. That's a little nicer, isn't it, Dean? But Benedict Arnold, nobody trusted him when he went over to the British side. They gave him an army, but they didn't trust him. He ends up dying in disgrace in Great Britain. People don't want you when you switch sides. And when you go and you switch teams, I'll tell you in hockey, because that's my main area of expertise, my main sport, every time you touch that puck, the crowd's going to boo you. If you ever watch the hockey game, it's one of those things where you really see a collective. That's the warmth of collectivism that Mom Donnie talks about, not people freezing to death in communist countries like in Moscow, where here's the warmth of collectivism for you. Do you know you couldn't even control your own heat in your house? Have you ever lived in a house where you couldn't control your heat? Well, guess what? It was either on or off. It was not responsive, and it was all controlled by a central authority. No thermostat at all. No thermostat at all. That's all you got. You got nothing. They decided what the heat would be, and it was often very bad. That was the warmth. But the real warmth is when you touch the puck and you're a player that left that team. So I really appreciated that little line there. Say what you will. And the expansion I would make on that is when they say that in the movie, it's because Walter Sobchak is talking about these guys who say they're nihilists. And he says, whoa, he thought they were Nazis. And he says, say what you will about the tenets of National Socialism, at least it's an ethos to believe in nothing. And I think these guys, I think of David Jolly, I think a lot of these people that run for office do believe in something. They believe they should be the ones in charge. But the interesting thing to me is that eventually those nihilists who keep proclaiming, we believe in nothing, Lebowski, they end up coming out and saying, it's not fair. You've seen the movie, I'm sure. But if you haven't, they're complaining it's fair. And Walter Sobchak, who said this about the ethos, says, you're nihilists. What do you mean it's not fair? What kind of nihilists are you? And I think when push comes to shove, a lot of people, especially somebody who is going to be, manifestly, you're going to be called an opportunist, but he certainly sounds like somebody who has shifting allegiances. He's demonstrated that, and you can't run away from it. You can explain it, but when you're explaining, you're not winning in a campaign. And David Jolly is a guy who is proven that he is also kind of going to be a little bit shifty. And people don't like when candidates are shifty. That's what hurt John Kerry so badly, partially because he suffered from that Senate disease. We've only had 3 members of the Senate go directly to the presidency from the Senate for a reason, because they talk and talk and they both sides the issues and they massage and they hedge. And I think it really hurt President Biden when he was in there, because he spent so long in the Senate and they just talk and talk. And in fact, sorry to the other people who do this in talk radio, but having senators on all the time, they're pretty much synonymous with being boring, and they're just going to give their campaign speeches and filibuster, and there's already C-SPAN 2. I just think the entire way that people do this should be blown up and should be looked at a whole new way. But that's one of the reasons why. Because when you are seen as, when you are tagged as somebody who has changed, people aren't going to trust you. And they want you to have an ethos. They want you to have something you believe in. They want you to have some core beliefs. And they're happy to see you change if you come over to their side and are persuaded. But I think that's going to be an impossible road for David Jolly to get past. Probably the only thing the guy has going for him is that last name, which I know I've said a few times and I know probably sounds crazy, but it's true. You get it from a lot. And we're going to talk, in fact, to a gentleman later who's going to tell us about the whole Dan Sullivan. He has pulled, there is 2 Dan Sullivans up there in Alaska. And that is a, That's straight out of the movies. That's straight out of The Distinguished Gentleman with Eddie Murphy, if you remember that film. He decides he wants to run for Congress, and Eddie Murphy's character says, well, I have a name similar to the guy who passed away in this seat. And so he decides he's going to run, and he goes as Jeff. It might even be Jeff Johnson. But he goes, and first day in the office, they tell him, hey, well, what are your positions? I have money for you. If you're for guns, from the for gun people. The money for you if you're against guns. I have money from wherever you want it. It's really from Eddie Murphy. This is why I love when people stretch from Eddie Murphy. A real good look and a funny one at how things work in our nation's capital, where all of you live. Here we go. Let's go to the Hadid Carpet Cleaning Traffic Center.
4: Traffic is heavy on 270 northbound, headed from Falls Road to Shady Grove Road and from Flopper Road towards Middlebrook Road through the Gaithersburg area. Delays continue northbound from 121 towards I-70, and the GW Parkway is heavy northbound between 123 and the Beltway. Traveling the Beltway, look for delays on the inner loop, beginning at the Springfield Interchange heading towards Braddock Road, and delays continue from the Toll Road to River Road, and it is slow through Bethesda and towards College Park and Landover. Outer loop heavy through the Tysons area from the Leesburg Pike to the Little River Turnpike and from the Springfield Interchange heading to the Wilson Bridge. Also, you will find delays right now traveling on 95 heading southbound through the Springfield area. Slow again from Lorton in towards Woodbridge. Now from GarageRoyPair.com, here's a WMAL Weather Channel forecast.
5: A tornado watch now till 10 p.m. this evening. Storms that get started could get the potential for damaging winds, heavy rain, and a few tornadoes. Also looking at a flood watch for the region through this evening. Showers and thunderstorms around through the evening. Some could have damaging winds, potentially a tornado or two in some spots. After a high of 89, tonight we go down to 68 with storms ending overnight. A few more scattered storms after 4 p.m. Friday, a high of 82. I'm meteorologist Mark Thibodeau from the Weather Channel on WMAL.
0: It's 90 degrees in Washington, D.C., and there is that tornado watch. So remember the Boy Scout motto, be prepared and stay safe out there, everybody.
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44: WMAL News at 4, I'm Heather Curtis. Much of the DMV is under severe thunderstorm and tornado watches until 10 tonight.
45: Yeah, next few hours, we need to watch the storms and the radar closely. It's tornado watch. You see the time here at 10 o'clock. I don't think we'll see that continue until 10 p.m. for D.C. as the storms look to be out of here by 8 o'clock at least. Now, the severe thunderstorm watch, that's where the tornado risk is lower, but we still have the threat for those high winds and some hail. That also goes till 10 o'clock technically, but I do think this will expire early for places like Frederick down to Loudoun.
44: 7 News meteorologist Jordan Evans. The illegal immigrant charged with fatally stabbing a Reston woman in a Great Falls parking area on Monday was in court in Prince George's County today.
46: 19-year-old Alexis Campos is being held without bond. Authorities say he worked with the victim, 42-year-old Carmen Pooch of Reston, at a restaurant and also had an intimate relationship with her. DHS says Campos is from El Salvador. They say he crossed the border illegally near El Paso in April 2024, was apprehended by Border Patrol and later released into the United States. Campos is charged with second-degree murder.
44: 7 News' Michelle Marsh. And that arrest has left conservatives and the White House

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2: Last, officials say there is no longer a threat to the community, though a portion of the street remains closed as the investigation continues. 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
3: The FBI arrests a radicalized 35-year-old woman who was allegedly plotting to bomb the New York State Capitol. Prosecutors say Jessica Bowie pledged allegiance to ISIS.
4: As alleged, this defendant was radicalized online and spread messages of hate and violence against the American people.
3: Informants allegedly provided Bowie with a non-functional explosive device and handgun. About a week after Virginia Task Force 1 was deployed to help earthquake-ravaged Colombia, the 10-member team is coming home. The team says it's been demobilized by the State Department. Checking your money at this hour, the Dow closed down 668 points, the Nasdaq at the close down 263. Traffic and weather next.
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8: On 395 northbound at Edsel Road, there is an accident now in the right lane causing delays from the Beltway and more delays northbound between 110 and the 14th Street Bridge. 95 is heavy southbound from the Beltway to the Franconia Springfield Parkway. More delays from Lorton towards Woodbridge and some slowing heading in towards Quantico. And also you will find delays right now traveling on 66 westbound from Nutley Street to 123 and from Route 28 in Centerville towards Business 234. Now from GarageDoorRepair.com, here's the WMAL Weather Channel forecast.
9: Rest of the day and into the evening, some scattered showers and storms. These could drop a lot of rainfall in short order, and some storms could have damaging winds. After a high of 89, tonight's low is 68. Starting off relatively quiet Friday, but then more storms likely after 4 p.m., a high of 82. I'm meteorologist Mark Thibodeau from the Weather Channel on WMAL.
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0: Comfort Show. I am Dean Karyanis, sitting in for Derek today. I am a columnist at the New York Sun, former member of the EIB network, and I bet most of you out there know just what that was and who hosted there. Rush Limbaugh, of course, and so happy to be with all of you today. It's always a lot of fun, and I'm sorry the week's coming to a close. I've gotten used to doing this and working with all the fine people over there at WMAL. It has been a lot of fun, and more than just the nuts and bolts of doing radio, it's been great to hear from everybody out there. Do appreciate that. And if you want to be part of the fun, feel free to call 888-630-9625. That's 888-630-WMAL. Do people still do that? Do people still dial numbers based on the letters on those little numbers on the phone? When I was growing up, even, that was just starting to fade out of living memory. And back then, in olden times, the phones were wired to the wall. Can you imagine, young people, what it was like? Have you ever seen those videos of kids trying to dial old-timey phones? They have no idea what to do with them. It's really something that will make you feel old. If you are older, see, the ER, that's good, and you want to feel even older still, go look at a young person trying to dial one of the old rotary phones. But that's where those letters were. So whatever phone you have today, please do feel free to go ahead and call me up, 888-630-WMAL. That's 888-630-9625. Wow, I hit the phones harder than I intended, but that's how excited I am to have some good conversations, which I enjoy to have. That's why you have talk radio. It's all about talking. And we're going to be talking, speaking of talking, with Jason Sneed, the executive director of the Honest Elections Project. You can find them at honestelections.org. They're a nonpartisan group, and they're devoted to supporting the right of every lawful voter to participate in free and honest elections. That sounds like one of those old school groups that was out there just to advance those culture wars that David Jolly was saying, just stop it, Republicans, just stop it. Well, things like elections, things like voting, that's how we turn the culture, David Jolly. That's how it works. And so I'm looking forward to speaking with Jason Sneed. That'll be at the bottom of this very hour. So you'll want to hear that. And we're going to have a couple of more sound bites in the meantime, because I want to get back to some of the politics of the day. We've got an interesting slate. It is a good time for people like myself in the commentariat, because there's some interesting candidates out there and things in our culture. Yes, I'm never letting David Jolly off the hook on that. Things in the culture are shifting, and it's up to us to try to stand athwart history, as the great William F. Buckley said, and shout stop. Because when you act in haste, when you act based on emotions, we all know this. I mentioned President William McKinley, and he was famously a very controlled guy. He had that Scottish discipline, they always said, and he was always in control of his emotions and not a guy that yelled at anybody. He got mad at two people, I believe. I interviewed Robert W. Merry. Well, I shouldn't say I believe, but Robert W. Merry, who wrote the book President McKinley, the biography, told me on the History Author Show that the only two people he think he ever got mad at was probably Senator Platt, who ran the New York State machine, and that was probably about it, maybe one other person. But that's a good way to be, because when you get angry, we all know you make a mistake. Act in haste, repent in leisure. And when we're pushing some of these ideas that we're just making based on passions, based on our emotions, based on frustration, we're not going to get the best results. And that's why it's important to slow down and ask for those all-important specifics. You know, when President Trump says something, you often read in a story, he did not offer any specifics. He didn't offer any details. And that's fine when it's a policy thing, but sometimes it's just, he said lunch was really good, and they demand those specifics, and you'll have people demanding that sort of thing of certain candidates. And I think it is a good question for a lot of these candidates out there that are running on the idea of emotions and hoping nobody looks under the hood, that nobody looks behind the curtain to find that Wizard of Oz and what he's really doing back there. The Wizard of Oz, based on the 1896 election, and the Wizard based on, say it with me, my friends, President William McKinley. Go look it up. You'll see. It is the truth. So let's play soundbite number 5. This is another Floridian candidate. This is Angie Nixon. And Angie Nixon was talking to Katie Fang on Media's Touch, and they discussed the ideas, all these promises, all the pledges. We're skeptical of politicians when they promise us things, aren't we? And I don't think that the socialist candidate should get off the hook on what they promise. We really should demand specifics. That's what elections are all about. So let's roll soundbite number 5 and hear this exchange.
1: One of your main campaign pillars is the idea of affordability, and that includes the idea that we have free health care, Medicare for all, we have free child care, a federal minimum wage of at least $25 per hour. What do you say to critics that may say, well, that sounds good, but how do you actually make it happen financially? It's not like there's just this pot of money that's available there to be able to fund all of these programs and these policies.
2: So number one, we're already paying the cost of Medicare for all right now. And we are paying that cost because there are so many people that don't have any insurance and they're already going to emergency rooms, and the government gets that bill. We get left holding the bag. And so we can stop that from happening by going ahead and passing universal health care, Medicare for all.
0: Okay. This is true. The government does pay for anybody who shows up in an emergency room, which is one of the reasons why people voted to secure the border, because anybody can come to the U.S. and walk into a emergency room and walk out without a bill. And they don't like that. Now, you or I probably can't. If we have insurance, we have to pay up. They do what they call the wallet biopsy. You show up there and you're unconscious from a car accident, and then they take out your wallet, find your card, and they start charging you. And you can't do this. I mentioned how people ballyhoo this imaginary Shangri-La that is Canada. You can't just go up there and get treated. There was an episode of 30 Rock where Alec Baldwin, duck everybody, it's Alec Baldwin, where Alec Baldwin goes up to Canada with his wife. I don't even know if she's his wife at that point. But anyway, she's going to give birth there, and he doesn't want his kid to be born in Canada. But they have in the show that it is all going to be free. Well, this is not the case. It is not all free. You can't just cross the border, walk in, and get taken care of. And I would argue here that should not be the case here. But the government gets the bill. We all get the bill. She's 100% right. But guess what? Medicare for all. They used to say universal health care. Now they've decided, I guess, Medicare sounds good. How much more are we going to have to pay? Well, when Medicare was enacted in 1965... this is according to the federal government, National Institutes of Health. Government planners estimated that the federal spending for Part A, which is hospital insurance, would reach $9 billion in 1980. So it's 1965. They say, don't worry, by 1990, it's only going to cost $9 billion. What did it cost? They said it cost 67. $9 billion was the projection. It cost $67 billion. That's a billion with a B, my friends. 9 to 67. I have to keep saying the number because it's hard to follow on radio when you talk numbers. Medicare Part B, which is physician services, don't worry, by 1990, it'll cost $500 million. It'll cost $500 million. $500 million. Whoops. What was the actual cost? Guess. Go ahead and guess. I'll wait while you guess. They said 500 million. They said half a billion. Let's talk about it that way. They said half a billion. It ended up costing $107 billion. That's 214 times what they said it would cost. 214 times what it would cost. That's total Medicare spending. That is insane. That's total spending. I jumbled a little there with Part B. But the total spending was way more. It was way more. And this is Derek's area of expertise, so I'll let him talk about it. But the important fact is it was far beyond what anybody predicted that it would cost. And that's going to happen again with anything the government takes over. And I think we should all be very clear-minded about that particular specific, because we pay for it. All the money comes from us. And once they have your health care, they're going to do what they do with everything else. Look at the TSA. The TSA did nothing wrong on 9/11 because the laws did not forbid you from having box cutters and taking them on planes. None of that was forbidden, and we didn't conceive that some dangerous people, some terrorists, would be able to use those to take over planes, and we all know what happened on 9/11 in the attacks. Although maybe we don't anymore because we stopped teaching it. But in any case, What did the government do? They came in, I talked about this yesterday, and they decided, well, we'll give them all raises, make them federal employees, unionize them. And you can make an argument for that because we were in a time of war. The terrorists had shown that they would use planes against us. It made sense. But it didn't change the individual people. They didn't suddenly do great, better jobs because they were no longer paid by the airports and the airlines, that they were paid from the federal government. It just cost more. And it costs more to this day. And would anybody argue that we feel safer? We haven't had another terrorist attack, but does it seem to work more efficiently? Would you like to have to take off your shoes or the equivalent every time? Well, I guess you do. You have to put on those little robes sometimes. But this is what's going to happen. So if we're going to push this, if we're going to claim that it's going to solve everything, we should be clear-eyed about exactly how much it is going to cost us. I have another clip here. This is a clip here on CBS Mornings. Vladimir Doviers. Sorry, I have no idea how he pronounces his name, but it's okay. He doesn't know how to pronounce mine either, I'm sure. He asks Angie Nixon three times how she'd pay for this wish list of things that you just heard. And she doesn't answer it because they don't think to that next step. They don't go over the specifics. They just know somebody should pay for it. Here's that exchange. This is soundbite number six. Number six, please.
3: 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How are you suggesting taxpayers pay for that?
4: Yeah, for sure. So thank you for that question. I have been traveling all across the state of Florida having conversations with folks. And what is evident is that everyone wants the same things, right? To be healthy, prosperous, and safe. And a lot of folks, it crosses party lines as it relates to universal child care and Medicare for all. And how do we pay for that? Actually, Medicare for all, we're already spending the amount we would be paying for Medicare for all right now, even while folks are still paying for co-pays and deductibles and co-insurance. And when it comes to universal child care, I think it's important to note that for every $1 we spend, that puts $3 back into.
3: So, Representative, how would you pay for that?
4: Economy. Yeah. And so how I would pay for that, right, I would repeal that big BS bill because that's what it was. It wasn't beautiful. And I would make sure that these big-time billionaires and ultra-wealthy millionaires pay what they owe.
0: Don't forget, no tax on tips is in that big bill. I, as a rule, am not for big legislation, but if you're going to repeal it, you're also going to be taxing waiters, waitresses. Do we still call them that? And this whole idea, I don't know where they get this idea. This is magical thinking. Every dollar we spend puts $3 back into the economy. But what's the important thing? She says it early on. Everybody wants these things. Well, that's not how the world works. Your wants do not magically translate into goods, services, and things. That's not how we fulfill our wants. That's just not how it is. But you can weaponize those. You can tell people over and over again that their want is going to be filled by passing a bill, by taking from other people. It's greed. It's envy. It's a bunch of those deadly sins. Sloth. It's telling people, and ultimately, you're lying to them. Let's go to the Hadid Carpet Cleaning Traffic Center and get some weather.
5: On 395 North End at Edsel Road, blocking the right lane, and that is traffic jam from the Beltway. North End delays continue from 110 to the 14th Street Bridge, and the freeway is slow between the 14th Street Bridge and the 3rd Street Tunnel. In Springfield, there is a disabled reported on the northbound lanes of 95 at Virginia 644. That is exit 169. Two left lanes are blocked, and traffic is jammed from the Fairfax County Parkway, but also slowing northbound through Quantico and towards Dumfries and from Dale City in towards Woodbridge. Southbound is slow through Springfield and again from Lorton in towards Woodbridge, and brief delays in towards Quantico. Now from Garage Storypair.com. Here's a WMAL Weather Channel forecast.
6: There is a tornado watch now till 10 p.m. this evening. In addition to a flood watch, storms that get started through the evening hours could have damaging winds, possibly a few isolated tornadoes, and some heavy rainfall. Stay very weather aware. After a high of 89, we drop to 68 tonight with severe storms and spots this evening. A few more storms possible Friday afternoon, a high of 82. I'm meteorologist Mark Thibodeau from the Weather Channel on WMAL.
0: It's 86 degrees in the nation's capital, and there's both a tornado watch and a flood watch. Stay safe out there and make sure your radios are charged, because that's how you're going to get information when these things happen.

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13: Hey, welcome back to the Derek Hunter the Derek Hunter Show. I almost blew it there. Happy to have you back with me. We've got a few minutes here, and then we're going to talk about elections and ranked choice voting. And that's going to be interesting, because what is more important than our votes, everybody? What is more important than having the power to cast, in a democracy, in a representative republic, a vote for who we want? And when you talk about ranked choice voting, I don't like the idea of the government deciding who they're going to give my vote to if I don't get my preference. This is why people cast things like protest votes. They cast votes for candidates that they say, hey, I want to make a statement. This was the case, I guess, most famously of in recent memory, or my memory, this isn't really recent, but Pat Buchanan running against President George H.W. Bush, the incumbent in the New Hampshire primary. You had also that fellow whose name always escapes me, and which is weird because his name was also Dean, running in New Hampshire against, well, he tried to run against President Biden in every state in the Democratic primaries of 2024, but he was pushed out. We have a right to vote for candidates, even if they are going to lose. We have a right to have a thing or to contribute to a thing called a mandate. We want candidates to face off against each other. So I don't really like the idea of ranked choice voting, the way that it's being used. And we're going to speak to Jason Sneed, the executive director of the Honest Elections Project, specifically about the way that this has impacted the election in Alaska. And we have these DOJ charges now, a grand jury subpoenas, because there was already a Senator Dan Sullivan, and you have another Dan Sullivan, another gentleman named Dan Sullivan. You have Dan J. Sullivan and Dan S. Sullivan. Now, I do this for a living, and if you shoved me into a voting booth, I don't think I would know which Dan Sullivan was which. Those are just about as generic as you can get. And so they're going to investigate if he's going in and running just because he's trying to scam the system. He wants to siphon votes off from the original Dan Sullivan, or from the incumbent Dan Sullivan. And I mentioned 1992's The Distinguished Gentleman. This was very close to what happened there, where they decided that Eddie Murphy's character decided he was going to run, and his name was similar. Since his name was also Thomas Jefferson, the first two names, he had a version of that, so he was going to run as Jeff, and he was going to win. It's a good film. It illustrates a lot of what is wrong with politics, and I think that ranked choice voting, again, for all the promises, what are the specifics of it? What are the results of it? So we're going to get into those specifics right after this bottom of the hour break. Please do stick with me because your voting matters, and it matters to me because it matters to you. Right now or when? What'd you say? I'm sorry, I got lost.
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14: WMAL News at 4:30. I'm Heather Curtis. Anne Arundel County Fire identifies the woman who died in a home explosion near Annapolis yesterday afternoon as 76-year-old Linda Sinichinsky. Firefighters found her in cardiac arrest outside the exploded home on Green Holly Drive. A badly burned man was rescued from the debris and airlifted to the hospital. Still no word on what caused the explosion, but a propane vendor delivered it to the house about an hour before it. Keep an eye out for weather alerts. The DMV is under tornado and severe thunderstorm watches until 10 tonight.
15: Could get some quick spin-up tornadoes, and even if we don't get that, could get some severe thunderstorms producing winds at 58 miles per hour.
14: 7 News meteorologist Veronica Johnson. WMAL Sports, the banged-up Commanders with a lighter practice today as they have 15 players on their injured list. The team is at Detroit Saturday afternoon for a preseason game. Traffic and weather next.
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13: Great. Welcome back. Thanks so much for staying with us. We're joined now by Jason Sneed. He's the executive director of the Honest Elections Project. You can find them at honestelections.org. I always like to give people the website, even though you don't have to always do that. You can find them out there. Voting, the most important thing. Mr. Sneed, thank you for joining us.
29: Thanks for having me with you.
13: Well, it strikes me this ranked choice voting is in for a bit of a test drive in Alaska. And if you want to change something as fundamental as elections, Alaska's a pretty good place to do it because it is far out of the national spotlight. You look at one of those maps and they tell you, or they show you rather, what the news coverage is on. And Alaska and Hawaii, those are the freak states, as they call them on The Simpsons once referred to them as. They're out of the public eye. They're in a whole other time zones. And to me, that's a little insidious. I'm skeptical of anything that messes with something as fundamental as how we vote and how, I don't know if you heard me before the break, how we count those votes and how people are going to take your votes and apply them to the second candidate. So give us a breakdown of how this ranked choice voting works and why you think, I think, it's not really a true and an efficient way to do democracy that's worked pretty well one-on-one or one-on-six for a while.
29: Well, I definitely think that ranked choice voting is the wrong way to conduct an election, and it really only exists to do one thing, which is to skew politics to the left and sort of divorce voters from their votes and from the results of the elections. And what we've seen in Alaska is just the latest example of this. What ranked choice voting is fundamentally is a very different kind of an election than what most Americans are used to, with the idea of one person, one vote. Instead of voting for one person, you rank multiple candidates on a ballot. In this case, Alaska has a system called Final Four. So you have four candidates that you can rank 1, 2, 3, 4. And if your first place pick gets eliminated in the first round, right, they get the fewest first place votes, then your ballot is shifted to your second or your third or your fourth place pick, however many times it takes, until you can manufacture a quote-unquote majority. It's a completely convoluted system. So far, only two states have used it, and I think Alaska has a fair chance to repeal it because of all the problems it's causing up there.
13: It's amazing, because to me, it's hard enough to get people to know what candidate they're voting for when it's one-on-one. How much do people really research them? They may not even know the name. I had a call the other day, and I won't call him out by name, but I asked him just in passing, because he was talking about his congressman there, who the challenger was, and he named the wrong gentleman. And that's his district, and he's calling into WMAL. He clearly cares about politics. He's clearly interested in the issues of the day, and he didn't know that there'd been a primary and that was no longer his candidate. And then you go even farther, where you say, here we have two guys with almost identical names and the different initials. You're lucky if people even know the names of the candidates. And in Alaska, you've got to remember the names of a bunch of different candidates, look into each and every one of them. It's not, to me, realistic. I don't know what you find in your research, but when people are going in there and doing it like it's an NCAA bracket for the Sweet 16, it can't help but dilute the amount of knowledge amount of attention you pay, and you end up with some candidates that somebody may have just gotten tired and said, oh, I don't know, that name sounds nice, or whatever they vote based on, or the line. It really is getting a test drive there in Alaska, I would think, because of the fact that it's out of the public eye. But are other states dabbling with this across the country in the lower 48?
29: Well, in fact, ranked choice voting is one of the big pushes on the left. They're trying to rewrite the rules of our elections, and they've been trying for years to push ranked choice voting all over the place. So, yes, they sort of took it for a test drive in Alaska, in the sense that they wanted to get it adopted by a relatively small state in terms of population, where it's relatively inexpensive to push ballot measures and get people to adopt things. So they did this in 2020. They slipped it into a ballot measure that was dressed up as an anti-dark money measure. It got about 50.5% of the vote, and then everybody woke up and realized that now we've got California style jungle primaries and ranked choice voting, and it's just made a horrible mess of things up there in Alaska since 2022, when it was implemented and put into effect. And so the left has just been careening at warp speed ever since, because the whole idea was to get Alaska, a quote-unquote Republican state, to do this. So then it looks normal, then you can start pushing it all over the place. And that's why in 2024, you had a well over $100 million campaign funded by left-wing mega donors in six states with ballot measures that were designed to be pro-ranked choice voting. And they were rejected in every single one of those states. And we're talking about states as politically diverse as Colorado and Montana, or right? Oregon and Arizona, blue and red states alike. It is not a system that is fit for any election in this country. And I think that's why the people in Alaska are filing right now, fighting hard to get an initiative passed in November to repeal ranked choice voting.
13: And it's a great example of exactly what I talked about with all these different candidates and not being able to have the time. People just don't have the time to go and look into each and every candidate, then to make decisions. And, well, would I vote for this one over that one? It practically, it just sounds like it's impossible. But The fact that they are looking to repeal it now demonstrates exactly that difficulty, because what happened? The ranked choice voting, it sounded good. It has choice in it. People like the word choice. When you go to a restaurant, people would like to have a nice big menu in a diner. Maybe that's the Greek in me, but it's true. You like to have choices. When people are asked, would you like more options for president? People routinely say we would like there to be a third party. And that's always a generic. It's an ephemeral thing. It's a hypothetical. Once you name an actual candidate, they tend to flame out. I don't know the last time. It probably was maybe 68 when we had a candidate, a third party candidate, get any electoral votes. And that just doesn't work practically. And so I think when the rubber hits the road and people live with it, they realize you're not going to end up with somebody that you intended to have as a candidate, or maybe you chose for a lesser reason. I like the name, or I didn't want to fill all those things out. This was the case, or this impacted that race that the former governor and former GOP vice presidential candidate ran on. She ran for Senate, I guess, Sarah Palin. That impacted that race. It's something as important as who is going to represent you in the Senate. I don't understand why. I do understand why you explained it, but that did impact that race. Is there any other things that have made this push that are high profile that maybe helps Alaska be an example and get the attention of that wider media?
29: Well, there's the primary election that we're watching the results tick in on right now for United States Senate. And I agree with you. Ranked choice voting should be nowhere near anything as consequential as a Senate election. And of course, it is in Alaska. And we're watching an absolutely bizarre situation unfold where what looks like a plant by the Democrats up in Alaska is actually advancing into the final four ranked choice general. And is apparently designed to siphon votes away from Dan Sullivan, the sitting United States Senator. So there's this absolutely wild case unfolding as we speak, where a candidate by the name of Dan Sullivan became a Republican, filed the same day he became a Republican to run for the United States Senate, did so apparently working with a Democratic operative, even tried to file using Senator Sullivan's middle initial, which is not his own. And if you actually look at the results, he got 2.4% of the vote, which is enough to advance him as a quote-unquote Republican into the general election. And the strategy here seems very simple, and it is tailor-made for ranked choice voting. Confuse enough Republican voters to vote for the wrong Dan Sullivan in first place. Then he gets eliminated in the first round because he gets the fewest votes. And then those people may be thinking, well, I already voted for the Republican. I might as well rank the Democrat number two. Have their votes shifted to Mary Peltola and catapult her to victory. So there's a dirty tricks campaign exploiting the convoluted nature of ranked choice voting to run a candidate with the same name as a U.S. senator. And that could not only flip that election, but that could actually wind up flipping party control in the United States Senate. And that's just an astounding place to be with a system like ranked choice voting.
13: And the Democrats, once they have this, or the Republicans, either one of them would be fools not to do this in a bunch of other places once you get ranked choice voting. I know that even when President Franklin Roosevelt ran for president that first time, well, he ran for vice president. He was not really well known there then. But they ran him for vice president, and a lot of people thought that he was one of the sons of President Theodore Roosevelt, because he had a lot of kids and who could keep them all straight. And this was a president that was in every single headline all the time. You'd think, how could people be confused? But Americans were confused, because who knows? We don't have the time. We barely know oftentimes the members of our own family. Sometimes we say, wait a minute, we call that guy uncle, but, and then your mother tells you at some point, well, he wasn't really an uncle, or we called them cousin. They weren't really your cousin. And we don't know necessarily the relations of all the people that are running, or the name, certainly not something as obscure as the middle initial. And now what could be the results? Because I know this DOJ has gotten subpoenas from the grand jury for this dueling Sullivan's saga, as NBC News calls it. Could that potentially put a damper on this? Or is this a foregone conclusion that now the Senator Dan Sullivan is going to face this really, I guess, unprecedented challenge to being in the Senate, and maybe flip control of the Senate?
29: Well, it certainly looks like he's going to have to confront this unless the decoy Dan, as I call him, decides that he's going to do the right thing and withdraw from the election, which he could still do. If his candidacy only exists in order to mislead and confuse voters into voting for the wrong guy so that a Democrat who Decoy Dan claims he wants to run against can win, then I think that would be the right thing to do. Short of that, I do think that there should be some investigations into what actually led to this guy filing to run in the first place. There may be some wrongdoing there. But regardless, there's already been litigation in the Alaska courts, and they've allowed Decoy Dan onto the ballot. So right now, the most important thing is to make sure that voters are educated about this so that they don't fall for the trap, a trap which has very clearly been laid in front of them. And again, it's an attempt to mislead voters and to confuse them into voting for the wrong person. They intend to vote for United States Senator Dan Sullivan, and they wind up voting for Decoy Dan Sullivan instead. And it's designed to basically undercut their right to a free and fair election and get their votes to wind up potentially even counting for the person they want to defeat. So this is something which is active right now. And the most important thing, I think, is to make sure the voters are educated. And then I would strongly suggest that people consider that ballot measure that they've got that would repeal this entire convoluted system, because you're right. If this happens and is allowed to continue, it is going to continue happening time and time again. Ranked choice voting only exists to rig elections so that politics gets pushed further and further to the left. It is confusing. It is convoluted. It doesn't belong in any American election.
13: Well, let me play devil's advocate, as they say, because I hear I see your name, Honest Elections Project, and I look at the things, like I said, with Roosevelt running and them nominating him as vice president because they thought, well, that'll confuse people a little. And we have third-party candidates various times that run and that are put in specifically, they say, to be spoilers. Now, personally, I don't agree with this notion. For instance, with Ralph Nader running with the Green Party in Florida 2000, they said, well, those were Gore's votes and he spoiled it. And I feel it's your vote. And this is something that Mr. Nader said, that it's up to you to go earn them. You don't own the voters or their votes. But putting that aside, sometimes we do. We had it in New Jersey one year when we had Governor Corzine, the former senator, was running, and they ran a third-party libertarian candidate specifically because they really wanted to encourage him to run, sap some votes away from Chris Christie, and they caught Corzine winking at the guy after one of the debates because he was happy to have him there. And so when you have voters that are a little cynical and they tend to think these shenanigans are common, it's corrosive to the confidence in elections overall, for one thing, because people think it doesn't matter. But also, that could be a method. The people that want to support this ranked choice voting might say this is no different than running a third party candidate. So what is the difference? What's the distinction there? Am I completely off base on that, if that was my belief?
29: Well, you're certainly not wrong that politics is a pretty dirty business sometimes. And I think that we've all seen examples of those sorts of things going on where you've got spoiler candidates and so forth that are running. But I would note a couple of things. You know, first, this is certainly not the first time where we've even seen candidates that try to get on the ballot with a same or similar name as somebody else in an attempt to try to defeat that person. But what we are seeing is the unique nature of Alaska's system makes them highly, highly vulnerable to this. If you had a party primary, there is almost a 0% chance that Decoy Dan is going to become the Republican nominee and wind up on a general election ballot. If you look at the results from Alaska, you know, Dan Sullivan got 42.7% of the vote. Decoy Dan only got 2.4. So it would not have been even remotely possible for him to get to the general election, but have left this nonsense behind us, and we would be able to have a clean general election. It's only because of the California-style jungle primary where everybody from all parties runs in one big election that this is even a concern. And I would also note that some of the facts here are pretty egregious. You know, nobody is saying that he should not be able to run simply because he has the same name, and nobody is saying that he shouldn't be able to run if he wants to try to make a point or make a statement. But he's not running a good faith campaign. And he even told the New York Times that he is a donor to Mary Peltola, the Democrat that he claims to be running against, that if it came down to an election between one of his quote unquote fellow Republicans and the Democrat, he would want the Democrat to win. And he's a noted lifelong liberal by his own neighbors. He's even got a Che Guevara magnet on his refrigerator, according to the New York Times. So there's a heck of a lot of smoke there to suggest that he's not running a good faith campaign. And that's pretty concerning if you're there in the race only to mislead people into voting for the wrong guy when they think they're voting for Senator Sullivan.
13: It seems like Alaska, whenever these things happen, they always have trouble already with the election. And that's kind of the case here, where they, for instance, with Murkowski, run as independent, had to do a write-in, tough to spell name. Democracy is already, by design, very messy. This seems to only muddy the waters further, this ranked choice voting. So I would encourage everybody, all the way down here in the nation's capital, what happens in Alaska is indeed going to impact the entire nation. So we should be keeping an eye on it. Jason Sneed, Executive Director of the Honest Elections Project. Thanks so much for joining me today. I appreciate it. I appreciate how smooth-spoken you were, too, sir. That was pretty excellent. And keeping an eye on this, I'll be keeping an eye on it also for the New York Sun, because I like to write about these kinds of things. Our elections are important, and that seems like it shouldn't need to be said, but not just the integrity, not just that we know that our votes are counted well and counted honestly, but that we go ahead and we make sure that it's as easy as possible to understand the issues of the day, and we don't let shenanigans decide. And we're going now to the Hadid Carpet Cleaning Traffic Center. Thanks again, Mr. Sneed.
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0: In Upper Marlboro, there's an accident reported on southbound Pennsylvania Avenue between 301 Crane Highway and Old Marlboro Pike. That is causing very slow traffic from Water Street. Also, you will find accident activity right now on 395 North End at Edsel Road, where the right lane remains blocked and traffic is slow from the Beltway. Delays continue northbound between 110 and the 14th Street Bridge, and the freeway is heavy eastbound between the 14th Street Bridge and the 3rd Street Tunnel. There is still a disabled vehicle in Springfield on the northbound lanes of 95 at Virginia 644. Two left lanes blocked there. Traffic is slow from the Fairfax County Parkway. Now from GarageDoorRepair.com, here's a WMAL Weather Channel forecast.
1: A tornado watch now until 10 p.m. this evening. Storms that get started could get the potential for damaging winds, heavy rain, and a few tornadoes. Also looking at a flood watch for the region through this evening. Showers and thunderstorms around through the evening. Some could have damaging winds, potentially a tornado or two in some spots. After a high of 89, tonight we go down to 68 with storms ending overnight. A few more scattered storms after 4 p.m. Friday, a high of 82. I'm meteorologist Mark Thibodeau from the Weather Channel on WMAL.
2: It's 84 degrees at the Capitol Building.
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29: WMAL News at 5, I'm Heather Curtis. The illegal immigrant charged in connection with the fatal stabbing of a 42-year-old woman in a Great Falls parking area on Monday is ordered held without bond. Alexis Antonio Cedillos Campos was in court in Prince George's County where he was arrested. He's charged in Maryland as a fugitive from justice out of Virginia. In the Commonwealth, he's charged with second-degree murder in connection with Carmen Pooch's killing. Fairfax County police say the two were colleagues and romantic partners. Police say Campos left the restaurant where they worked together with a fixed-blade knife and a water bottle, which he filled with gas. They then say that he stabbed Pooch and tried to set her on fire, but couldn't. A runner found her body just before 7 Monday morning. The White House and conservative voices see the tragedy as preventable.
30: You're seeing the bitter fruit of these failures of sanctuary policies, and the people paying the bill are innocent Virginians, innocent citizens.
31: Former Virginia Attorney General Jason Miaris with Fox News. DHS Secretary Mark Wayne Mullen in a statement offering, quote, Virginia sanctuary politicians must stop gambling with the lives of American citizens. Enough is enough. Fairfax County Police Chief Kevin Davis adds his force performs many duties, but enforcing immigration

0: Hey, it's Larry O'Connor here. Are you working on the Hill or at a think tank, or are you a young professional desiring a career in American politics? Click right here to learn more about Hillsdale College's part-time MA in government degree and incredibly generous scholarships.
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2: Eased pressure from the bond market and stepped in to increase buybacks of long-term treasuries. Shares of Dow member Walmart tumbled 9%, the country's biggest retailer, delivering an earnings and revenue beat for its recent quarter.
3: Fox's Hillary Barsky. The Dow today closing down 704 points. The Nasdaq lower by 264. The S&P down 67. Traffic and weather next.
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2: The accident's on 395 northbound at Edsel Road now clear, but traffic is still very slow from the Beltway and more delays northbound from 110 to the 14th Street Bridge. Southbound, you'll find some delays headed from Washington Boulevard over towards Lee Road on 95. Traveling southbound, that is heavy through Springfield and again from Newington towards Woodbridge. More delays towards Quantico, but the earlier disabled northbound at 644 now cleared. Still a slow go, though, from the Fairfax County Parkway. And in Upper Marlboro, watch out for the crash on southbound Pennsylvania Avenue between Crane Highway and Old Marlboro Pike. Now from GarageDoorRepair.com, here's a WMAL weather channel forecast.
3: There is a tornado watch now until 10 p.m. this evening. In addition to a flood watch, storms that get started through the evening hours could have damaging winds, possibly a few isolated tornadoes, and some heavy rainfalls. After a high of 89, we drop to 68 tonight, with a few more storms possible Friday afternoon, a high of 82. I'm meteorologist Mark Thibodeau from the Weather Channel on WMAL.
1: Right now, 77 degrees in Washington. 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

show. We have one more big hour left to go. So look forward to sharing that with you and trying to pursue that more perfect union to create a more perfect union. And I love that line. I love the whole idea of to create. I like the idea of to create a more perfect union. And why? Because it shows that America is a work in progress, and it shows the humbleness of the founding fathers. Unlike people who create other countries who think, well, I have all the answers. I'll put me in charge and I will fix everything. Our founding fathers talked about to create a more perfect union, to ensure the public welfare. They didn't talk as if they knew everything. They understood that they didn't have that. In fact, we had the founding fathers. It was another John Adams quote, President John Adams, the second president. Another one saying that we're deficient in everything. I can find you the exact quote, but he says, more or less, we're deficient in brains. We're deficient in temperament. We're deficient in knowledge. We don't have any of the qualities that are required for us to be creating a country. Why are we the ones that are doing this? And that was pretty important. And that's why they put that in the preamble of the U.S. Constitution, to form a more perfect union. They didn't say perfect. They didn't say this is the final word. They gave us their posterity, as they called us, the tool.

0: schools to make changes to it because they realized they had experienced it and they didn't experience anything like the changes that we've experienced in our lifetime, but they experienced enough change in theirs to know that next generations or future generations would have challenges that were different. They didn't know the country would end up stretching from sea to shining sea, for example. They didn't know about airplanes and the way that that would change the face of immigration, for instance. They didn't have any of these concepts. They didn't conceive of a state like Florida that was so much more massive or is so much more massive now. So they gave us the tools. They knew things like slavery. They knew many of them wanted to get rid of those. Thomas Jefferson famously said that the country was silent when they tried to pass a law that would have abolished it, and that would have, and then eventually they did manage to have a half measure, so to speak, and they said, well, they would end the importation, eventually end the slave trade. So they knew that there was work left to be done. And so instead of trying to put it all down on paper and say, everybody follow this or else, they gave us the tools so that we could change and that every generation would try to create a more perfect union than the one that they had been given. And that's hard work. And I think that it's something that people are a little bit impatient with. People want now. And they say, just give me all the power. And that's not only against the American ideal, but it's dangerous because the founding fathers even worried about what they called the man on the white horse. They didn't want somebody like Oliver Cromwell over in the UK who would seize power and would just give orders and shoot anyone who disagreed with them. And if you were on the side that he wasn't shooting, if you agreed with him, you're fine with that. And the founding fathers didn't want that. That's why George Washington sets that precedent of walking away from power after two terms. Because he didn't want to set that precedent that you governed for life, that you were there forever. And I think it's an important reason we should teach history and understand history, because people don't see that other countries had the same yearnings. They had the same wants there that Angie Nixon talked about. Well, people's wants. Well, we all have wants. We all have needs, certainly. But you can't depend on the strong man to deliver it. They will sell you out each and every time. It just happens. It's just true that it happens. The government is a poor tool for ensuring that. Because as those founding fathers said when they said they were deficient in everything, they realized that if you can't run your own life and ensure that all your wants and needs are met and that you run everything perfectly, how can you run somebody else's life? I think that's the most persuasive way to put it. And stories are the most important way that we can make those clear. Quotes that I use from various people in history. And some of these democratic socialists of America are facing those stories now. People are challenging them because they have a family history, perhaps, of living under socialism and communism, where they promised them all of these wants would be fulfilled. All we have to do is go take everything from people who have more. And it ended up with where it always ends up in the mass graves. It always marches towards that. And our instinct should be to restrain it. And that's what we're doing here in our elections. We're having a chance to talk about society and talk about our culture. So I want to play soundbite number 7 here first to show you how some of this is taking place out there, how we are having this debate about the culture that David Jolly down there in Florida says, just shut up, just stop it, Republicans talking about the culture. Well, whether we're going to be a communist country is pretty important cultural thing. And I, for one, don't ever tell voters to be quiet, especially don't tell me to be quiet because I don't like it. Again, I think that's a cultural thing for me. But in any case, soundbite number 7, this is the story with Martha McCallum, and she's speaking to the New York City Democratic Socialists of America chair, Gustavo Gordillo. So here we go. Soundbite number 7, play it.
1: Your family came here from Peru, really in the middle of the heat of the Shining Path. They were Maoist communist guerrillas in Peru. So why did your family come to America?
2: The economic situation in South America and in Peru was in a really bad place. But I think that much of what we could say is responsible for that actually was the imposition of capitalism and American imperialism in many cases is actually what brings immigrants to the U.S. outside, coming out of Latin America. And
1: so they come here because they don't like the imposition of American imperialism in the country that they're in?
2: Yes, in many countries.
1: So they come here.
0: Okay. Think about it. Where is the logic in this? The Shining Path, The Shining Path, Sendero Luminoso. Oh, it must have sounded great, right? That sounds awesome. A path, we all like paths. I always imagine they're leading somewhere better. And Shining, that sounds great. And what did they do? Widespread atrocities all over Peru. A bloody Maoist takeover of power. Villages massacred. And these included indigenous people. I mentioned yesterday about how you have Spanish people. I was shocked how many just denying that their country was a colonizer. I don't know how they think people as far as the Philippines and Tierra del Fuego speak Spanish if there wasn't colonialism going on. But of course there was. And here we have the same thing from the communists that somehow think they're anti-imperialist or they're people that believe in their promises, to put it nicely, are completely buying. They're completely swallowing it. Take the 1983 Lucanamarca massacre. Militants brutally murdered 69 people, 18 children. And they didn't just gun them down. They used axes, machetes, clubs, other blunt instruments. And that's not from Fox News. That's from Al Jazeera. That's their description. I made sure that I went and got somewhere that maybe would persuade some people who don't believe what they like to call the corporate media. And that goes for conservatives, too, because they want to sound smart and in the cool club. And they say, well, we know we can criticize corporations. Usually they say it from some big corporate media outlet. Please, let's not pretend. Let's not pretend here. Even your podcast is being carried on evil corporate Apple phones. But in any case, they public executions. And of who exactly? You hear Angie Nixon and others in the DSA say, well, labels don't matter. Well, they matter a lot when you have some of the people who have implemented your same ideology taking power. Because what did they do? They labeled people traitors or counter-revolutionaries, collaborators, or worse yet, they might call them a capitalist, which is exactly where the people fled that this man was being questioned about, the head of the DSA in New York City. Once they label you that, you get killed. You get executed. There's a great Twilight Zone episode. It stars Burgess Meredith. And what Rod Serling was able to do was just amazing. I had a great interview on the History Author Show with his daughter. She wrote a book, My Father As I Knew Him, Rod Serling, Ann Serling. She is still a friend to this day. I'd be willing to count her as one and not in the Washington, D.C. way where everybody and everybody's friend, everybody and anybody. But he produced that, and it was great, because guess what? It wasn't two-dimensional. Burgess Meredith's character is an atheist, and he's treasuring the Bible because the government wants to destroy it, because he says this is about civilization. It is not about faith. It's not about what some people believe. It's about, yes, they are dangerous ideas. The Bible itself was dangerous when the New Testament started. It was completely, completely revolutionary. And we have a right to believe those things. But what did they call him? It's called the obsolete man. They called him obsolete. That was the state's worst insult. And the man who persecutes him in this, well, I won't ruin the episode for you, but this is what Rod Serling did. He said, I could have Martians say things that Democrats and Republicans couldn't. And that's why he liked to use the format of sci-fi. And that's exactly what it was. And you see it here. And what's the answer? Go to America, because America is so evil. But you were in charge there. You should have had utopia. And you didn't have utopia, did you? But hey, there you go. Blame America. Blame Snowball. That's what it was in Orwell's 1984. Not 1984. In Animal Farm, it was the pig that escaped, who was based on Leon Trotsky. Blame them. It's always, no matter what, going to be America's fault somehow. But why would you come here then? It doesn't make any sense. There's no way that he can explain it away. He just can't. It doesn't work that way. Let's go to another example of this. This is about Castro in Cuba. This is yesterday on CNN. Another DSA co-chair, Ashiq Sadiq, which I'd say, pretty cool name. That sounds fun. That could be a Sade song. Ashiq Sadiq was asked this question by Boris Sanchez. Soundbite number 8. Let's roll that now. Thanks very much. Soundbite number 8, that is called Castro. So let's have that on CNN.
3: I get your criticism of foreign policy. As I said, it's not an uncommon one. But lauding Fidel Castro is a different story. You talk about what things were like before the revolution in Cuba. I'll give you a personal example. My grandfather was a revolutionary in Cuba during that time. He was affected by a previous dictator, Fulgencio Batista, having his friends disappeared in the street for speaking their minds. My grandfather found that revolution hoping to bring democracy to Cuba. And then what happened? Fidel Castro locked my grandfather up, sentenced to 20 years for doing what you're doing now on live TV, for speaking his mind, for expressing himself freely, for trying to organize politically. So I wonder, again, how you think that lands with people who suffered under that dictatorship, who now you are trying to court as voters when your organization comes out and lauds 100 years of Castro. I don't think it would land that well with them, Ashiq.
0: I don't think it would either.
4: We're seeing many people in the United States who are struggling under massive inequality in the United States.
0: Yeah. See, again, it's America's fault. But when you have a chance to fix it, it doesn't get fixed. When you promise to fix it. And I spoke there into that pause because he is so dumbfounded there. He over 3 seconds for him to answer. And then he's not really thinking. That's the problem. He just is looking for anything. The way that I envision it and the way I envision words when I write is just, you have a bunch of words just in your head, a bunch of little phrases that are synced into your brain, and you wait for which one falls out. Well, blame America. You can never go wrong with that, he figures. But you want to talk about inequality? And you want to talk about the ignorance? Let's go back to the Shining Path for a second. This was a scandal in 2007. I guess a scandal. I mean, Cameron Diaz is an actress. She's not a politician. But she wore a bag with a slogan of the Shining Path in Peru. And people who still thought about their murdered relatives said, what is she doing? Well, I'll tell you what she's doing. She was never educated on what communism was. And they think Mao is cool, just like they think Che Guevara was cool. They think they're cool. They think Castro is cool. But they don't think of the actual results of their leadership. They are as flawed as anybody. It is simply true. Che Guevara, finally Castro got so tired of hearing about him that he released all of his inner writings, and we could see all the racist things that he said about black Cubans, Afro-Cubans. Go read an article. I have an article right here in Havana Times, Cuba's Parliament and the Issue of Race. Go look at the racial makeup of people in Cuba. You don't have the native people of the island. Spanish took care of most of them. You don't have a lot of Afro-Cubans that would be the descendants of the enslaved people that were dragged there from Africa by the Spanish. It looks very much, it could practically be, that club that Senator Sheldon Whitehouse belongs to up in Rhode Island, where they only have white members. Probably not that much. It is New England, but still. The point stands, and that makes it stick in your mind a little. This has always been a problem in Cuba. That's not equality. Castro gets whatever he wants when he was dictator. Anyway, he's dead now, but he got whatever he wants. He could speak his mind as the powerful person, but you want to have free speech yourself, as Mr. Sanchez here said at CNN, you get sent either to prison, if you're lucky, if you could call it that, or you get a bullet in the head. Or here's another story. This is the great egalitarian, equal, freedom, Cuba. Here's the headline. Cuba's AIDS quarantine center called frightening. This is in the Los Angeles Times. Also, no right-wing rag here. Victor Zonana is the author. This is November of 1988, but you could find your own stories wherever you want. When the AIDS epidemic was going and at full staff and nobody in the U.S. knew what it was, how it was transmitted, this is about this period of time. Of course, they managed to blame what? The U.S., Reagan. Well, nobody knew what it was at the time. So how would they compete with it? At first, it wasn't even called AIDS. They like to say he didn't say AIDS until X time. Well, it was called GRID at first. So this is a little in the weeds, but it just shows you never hear about Castro. He threw people into camps. The government called them a sanitarium. Now, if you were a gay person in Cuba, if you knew someone who had AIDS, would you be happy that they called the camp they sent you to and you couldn't leave a sanitarium? No, it's a prison. and other places do indeed call it a prison. It's terrible to do that. And it should not be whitewashed. It should not be cast as some panacea. The only way to have rights is freedom. And the United States does it better than anyone else. And cleaning carpets, the Deed Carpet Cleaning Traffic Center, does that better than anyone. Let's go check in.
5: Bound 95 from the Beltway to the Franconia Springfield Parkway and from Newington in towards Woodbridge. More delays headed from Dumfries in towards the Quantico area. Earlier disabled, though, northbound at Virginia 644. Springfield Franconia exit has been cleared, but traffic still jams up from the Fairfax County Parkway and also slow northbound from Dale City heading in towards Woodbridge. Earlier crash on 395 northbound at Etzel Road cleared, but traffic is still slow from the Beltway. And more delays northbound from 110 heading towards the 14th Street Bridge. In Upper Marlboro, there's crash activity on southbound Pennsylvania Avenue between Crane Highway and Old Marlboro Pike, right near Green Landing Road. Use caution there. Now from GarageDoorRepair.com, here's a WMAL Weather Channel forecast.
6: Until 10 p.m. this evening, in addition to a flood watch, storms that get started through the evening hours could have damaging winds, possibly a few isolated tornadoes, and some heavy rainfall. Stay very weather aware. After a high of 89, we drop to 68 tonight with severe storms and spots this evening. A few more storms possible Friday afternoon, a high of 82. I'm meteorologist Mark Thibodeau from the Weather Channel on WMAL.
0: It's 83 degrees in the nation's capital.
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22: WMAL News at 5:30. I'm Heather Curtis. Storms are rolling through our region. Much of the DMV is under severe thunderstorm and tornado watches until 10 tonight.
23: Our highest chance of getting some quick spin-up tornadoes. You can see it's Montgomery County and Arundel. Off to the west to include Prince William, Fairfax, and that'll go till 10 p.m. And even off to the west, just on the other side of I-81, these areas of Loudoun and Fauquier, and we could see winds at 58 miles per hour or greater.
22: 7 News meteorologist Veronica Johnson. The illegal immigrant charged with fatally stabbing a Reston woman in a Great Falls parking area on Monday was in court in Prince George's County today.
24: 19-year-old Alexis Campos is being held without bond. Authorities say he worked with the victim, 42-year-old Carmen Pooch of Reston, at a restaurant and also had an intimate relationship with her. DHS says Campos is from El Salvador. They say he crossed the border illegally near El Paso in April 2024, was apprehended by Border Patrol and later released into the United States. Campos is charged with second-degree murder.
22: 7 News' Michelle Marsh. Wednesday's arrest has left conservatives and the White House pointing at the Biden and Spamberger administrations.
25: First act as governor was to sign EO1, reversing Governor Youngkin's common sense policies, saying we're not going to cooperate with federal immigration authorities.
26: Former Virginia Attorney General Jason Miaris with Fox News. DHS released a statement reading in part, quote, if it weren't for
1: Biden's reckless America last policies, Carmen Pooch would still be alive and her killer wouldn't be here. Fairfax County Chief Kevin Davis clear on what the police do.
2: What we do as local law enforcement is we investigate murders and rapes and robberies and burglaries and car thefts.
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22: A college student from Maryland has been charged with helping the man accused of shooting five people at Virginia State University.
3: Cameron Harris of Henrico, Virginia, has been charged in the shootings on the campus in Ettrick outside of Richmond. Harris, who is 19, is not a student at Virginia State, but he was found hiding in a dorm room closet there. And we now know whose closet it was. Janiyah Johnson of Glen Burnie, who is a student at VSU, returned to campus and turned herself into police, charged with being an accessory after the fact. She's been released on her own recognizance. The shooting suspect, Harris, is facing 8 felony counts. 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
22: Police say they've identified the man behind the Chucky Halloween mask, who they say terrorized people in Center City, Philadelphia last week. Surveillance video captured him allegedly chasing a woman and asking her if she was ready to die. Prosecutor Larry Krasner.
4: Who's scared now? Who's running now? We have reason to know that Zymir Hughes is trying to avoid a warrant for his arrest on misdemeanor and felony charges.
22: Investigators say Hughes may have gotten out of Dodge. WMAL Sports, the Nats and Rangers meet tonight. 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
0: Hey, welcome back. We have a few ghosts in the machine you hear today. And what better than a nice little song like this one by Train. Hey, Soul Sister, a 2009 tune. Something simple, not all that. God love the Eurythmics, but hey, we didn't need a lot of crazy computer-generated sound. Sometimes it's nice to just hear someone picking away a nice tune. I hope today has been a nice tune for you. Sorry, we apologize for the few things we've had, little errors. I know the real radio broadcast advice, the conventional wisdom, is not to draw attention, but I think you like to know that it wasn't your radio. Nothing's wrong with it. It's just the storms that are coming through here. So please do, everybody, be safe. Make sure you unplug any important electronics, because that always worries me. You get a lightning strike, you don't need to be burning out your computer. And, oh gosh, there's so much on there. Who wants to even think about that? But I'm going to be with you here for the rest of the half hour. Happy to be. And I will be back tomorrow on Friday. So thanks so much for joining me. And feel free to call me then. I am so happy to hear from everybody. I had one caller that we just didn't have time to take. So I just want to mention something. It was about the Canadian healthcare. And my wife, Catherine, heard it. And she said, even if she is sick and she's a dual citizen, although I always tell her Americans don't recognize that once you're an American, you're an American. But anyway, even if she goes to Canada as a citizen, she still would have to pay because the healthcare is managed by their provinces. Now, most of these people talking about Canada as this ephemeral thing, think it's that big pink blob, America's hat on the maps. Yes, the provinces are much more autonomous than our states are. And they manage it, and she wouldn't be able to get healthcare coverage. So think, if you go there illegally, let's say, or if you go there as a newly minted immigrant to Canada, you always hear these people, we're going to move to Canada. They don't talk about moving to North Korea, where they have a pretty good communist thing going on, don't they? Nope. They always talk about Canada for some reason. So it might take you about 6 months to get healthcare. So you better not slip and fall on that ice. And there's a lot of ice up there in Canada. Better not get frostbite, because you'll be in trouble. So I enjoy giving you those kinds of details and also giving you my perspective on some things. And I always want to say something different whenever I can. And I don't mean contrary, although I do like being a contrarian. I miss the contrarians. We need more contrarians. But that's the exact subhead here of a story I'm about to read you in the Washington Free Beacon. They say, covering the enemies of freedom the way the mainstream media won't. And fine publication, not to take anything away from them, but I'm going to add to them, because this story is something I can bring some personal perspective, and so can my wife, Catherine, because she is a genealogist. Here's the headline. Wes Moore, of course, the governor of Maryland, says the KKK chased his great-grandfather out of South Carolina. Historical records tell a different story. This is the story. They tell the story here. They recount the story that he has told many times, they say. He is widely expected to be a 2028 candidate for president. And he has this story that he tells, and it's a good one for stump speeches, that his grandfather, as a small boy, fled Charleston, South Carolina with his family in the dead of night after his father, so that would be his great-grandfather, a prominent black minister and Moore's great-grandfather, angered the local Ku Klux Klan with sermons condemning racism. They narrowly escaped lynching, and they took refuge in Jamaica. But his grandfather, just 6 years old at the time, vowed to return to America. It's an inspiring story, right? And then his son ends up becoming Maryland's first black governor. And they write here in the Free Beacon, it's a story straight out of Hollywood. It was central feature in his 22 campaign stump speech. And they write here, he described a version of American patriotism wherein loving your country doesn't mean lying about your history. Well, hey, I'm all for that. I don't know who thinks you need to lie about it, but I'm sure I could name some people if I thought. And he told the story in his memoir. I'm on and on about it here. And then they did the research and they found that this is, quote, almost certainly false. And they give the details. Now, I have the luxury in not being in Maryland or even in the Delmarva area that I don't have a lot of preconceived notions about Wes Moore. And I've written about, for instance, the whole story of the Silver Star Medal. And he said that he got it. He hadn't been given it. Then he eventually now has been given it. The trouble with stories like that is when they start to pile up, if you get a reputation, although honestly, we just had Joe Biden in there, who always made a life out of things like saying he got that award from George Wallace, no record of it, always would exaggerate. He was the best at everything. And then you have President Trump actually has a name for it, truthful hyperbole, where he exaggerates. So I don't know. This is not alone going to finish Wes Moore. But when they start to build up, people start to doubt you. They start to question you. Now, Dean, you told us you had a different perspective. You told us you had a way of looking at this that other people don't. And I do. And that goes back to my lovely wife that I mentioned at the top of the segment, Catherine. Catherine is a genealogist. In fact, if anyone is looking for genealogy, you can find her. I will use this opportunity for a little unpaid plug of her, because I would like to be able to have dinner tonight, and I would like to have somebody across from me at the restaurant who loves me. But historyauthor.com, which is my website, historyauthor.com/family history. She does family history research there. And the reason that reminds me of Westmore is I give people the benefit of the doubt on these things. I would say the same thing. I'm sure Elizabeth Warren very much thought that she was part Native American. In fact, a lot of African Americans, as it happens, believe, Catherine has told me many times, that they have Native American ancestry. A lot of people do, and they don't. When they get the DNA test back, which in and of itself is difficult because Native American tribes don't believe in giving their DNA, they don't want to be tested. But most of them don't. Most of them just don't have that ancestry. And most people, Catherine tells me, and this shocked me when she first told me, they don't know their family members beyond their grandparents. And there you go. That's Westmore's story slips sweetly right into that spot. I couldn't believe that. Because for me, in fact, she says, if they know their great-grandparents, it's usually just a name. They only know their name. And they wouldn't have been able to research like the Free Beacon here did, which is good for them. They did a deep dive. But they don't know it. And to me, I always assumed growing up that I was closer in my genealogical experience to the African-American experience because, for me, there was a genocide by the Turks. There was, in my lifetime, 50 years ago, the Turks invaded northern Cyprus. That was one set of grandparents. They burned the church that my grandparents helped build. But now, did I see him build it? No. So if I'm on a campaign speech, someone finds out, no, he really didn't do that. It was another one. I'm in trouble. But my other grandparents were driven out in the genocide in what they call the Great Fire, the burning of the city of Smyrna that has since been renamed Izmir on the west coast there of Turkey. So there are no records. And in fact, when my wife started looking into our genealogy, everybody in the family had the same answer. There's nothing to be found. The Turks burned it all. And Kathy was able, this is a tribute to her genealogical services, to find things that everyone thought was burned and find relatives that we never thought that we would find. And that was great because you think you lost everything. Now, the African-American experience is much broader, and they get to what they refer to as the wall in genealogy. It wasn't until 1870 that the federal U.S. Census started recording names. So you get back there and there's just an X. And what happens? And also what happens is a legacy of slavery where there are only oral tales told. We saw this in Huxley's Roots. He has to go back over to Africa and ask somebody to read him. He says to him, oh, can you give me this period to this period? And the gentleman tells him, I'm remembering this from 50 years ago. I'll tell you how transformative Roots was, what an impression it made. He says, well, we don't keep records based on this, you know, Western knowledge of time. He has to start when the first thing was told to him and repeat it because it's oral history. And that's the case here. And it's a warning to other politicians. You tell these stories that you have been told. We all know our parents can be unreliable narrators. You remember the movie Johnny Dangerously? That's going to be maybe my last 80s reference of the day. But he goes to prison and they're whispering all along, all the different prisoners. And by the time it gets to Johnny, it's completely wrong. It's completely alien. And he repeats it back as what the original message was. And they say, that's the last guy in the chain says, that's not what I said. And Johnny Dangerously says, yeah, but I know this grapevine. So he's able to translate it. It's a great, what they now call subversion of expectations for Johnny Dangerously, where he's able to understand it. And that's what happens. And your parents also, especially back in those days, today people talk about their trauma, but even in the founding fathers' generations, they burned everything. Why? Because they thought their childhoods didn't matter. Today we have the exact opposite vision. We think, well, he was in a fire when he was a child, and so then he became a fireman, and he decided he wanted to pass these laws that, or whatever we think. But we think our childhood is fundamental. I guess we're all Freudians now. And Michael Keaton illustrated there, sure, when you tell one generation to another person, it's going to get changed. And it could have been something that innocent with Westmore. And also, we shouldn't discount when your parents, your grandparents tell you a story and they are gone, you treasure those things. And when someone comes to you and says, that's not true, we have this visceral reaction. You're calling them a liar. My grandmother was no liar. She told me this. It's very hard to challenge it. But you have to challenge it, as in all things. For me, anyway, you have to challenge it. This is the story of Ty Cobb, A Terrible Beauty. And that's my favorite book, and it's one of my favorite examples, because Ty Cobb was maligned by history. Ty Cobb was an incredible guy, and not only a player, but a person. He was there in the Negro League, sitting in the dugout with Negro League players. When they asked him what his thought was on desegregation, he said, these players have as much a right to play as anybody else, and who's to say they don't? And Charles Learson, who's the author of Ty Cobb, A Terrible Beauty, said to me that he loved it, because that's classic Cobb. That's Ty Cobb saying, you know, this is the right thing, you've got to come through me. But there was a biography written by a guy called Al Stump, who is a hack, that later was used as the basis of the Tommy Lee Jones movie. And people believe it to this day. And this book was transformative because he said, I went into it hoping I would find new examples of what a monster Cobb was. And then I found that this wasn't true, that all the things people believed weren't true. And people got mad at him because in those cases, too, they'd been told by their father at a baseball game or their grandfather had said, I saw him do this or that. And he pistol whipped and murdered a couple of black men at a game. And well, he didn't do it. It's just not true. And in fact, they used to do this thing with the bat boys, where if you had a bat boy, you just pick some kid off the street and take him for good luck. And if the team's luck changed on the road, they'd kick the kid out and just leave him there. They'd blame him. Your luck is out, kid. We're not going to rub your head anymore when we go out and bat. And especially if they brought African-American kids, they'd say, well, you can't stay at the team hotel. Cobb would bring them into his hotel room. Cobb would give them money to go back home. It's completely the opposite of what everybody believed about the guy for so long. And why? Because it was oral history. Because it was from a source you trusted. Now, for me, when I do the History Author Show, for Kathy, when she goes back here, it does her genealogy, and you can find us both at historyauthor.com. We don't go in with those preconceived notions. If we've picked up something wrong and false, and we all have them, and that's why politicians, I'm advising all of you, be really careful before you repeat these stories, because now a lot of this is online and discoverable. You don't know what it was. You were told it, and it could be wrong. But because it came from an authority, you believe it. And so I give, as I said, a little benefit of the doubt here to people who think they might have an ancestor. They have this great story that they were told that turns out to be a little bit off or completely off, as in the case of Elizabeth Warren, and it looks like here in the case of Wes Moore. That's the problem with oral history. And it's also the problem about exaggerating things for effect, because if you exaggerate when you tell somebody a story, you never know. They couldn't have known a few generations down if that's in fact what happened. Elizabeth Warren would decide that she was going to make a career out of that. She couldn't have known. She couldn't have. And so that's what it made me think of there with Wes Moore. And I wish I had time to take calls, because I guess some of you, because I bet anyway, some of you would like to give me a little oral history, because I know that Wes Moore probably doesn't have the benefit of the doubt for a lot of you out there. But it's just a warning. It's just a cautionary tale. And my point of view, if you're going to talk about your past, if you're interested in your past, go to a real genealogist and find out what is documented and written down. There's so many cool journeys like that. I don't have to do the research. Catherine does it, and then she tells me what's going on there. And sometimes I talk about it on History Author Show because it's fun. But that's my cautionary tale, and that's my evaluation. That's some good digging there, and I bet things like that are indeed going to haunt Wes Moore. He would be well advised to make sure he looks carefully, because when you run for president, everybody's going to dig into everything about you, and they're really going to want to know if your past is really what you've said your past is. And genealogy, let me tell you, risky, risky business to pass on anything you've just been told down the generations. So that's it for the DNA portion of the show there with Wes Moore. And I hope that any of you who are looking for that information can go and find it. Doesn't have to be, as I said, with Catherine, although she's excellent at it. But I thought that that was an interesting little extra something to bring there for the whole idea of Wes Moore, because that's going to dog him now. He's going to be in one more thing. Yeah, one more thing that the guy is going to be pinned as, oh, well, he exaggerates, he doesn't tell it. And on this one, at least, I bet a lot of us out there have things that we believe that we don't know. All right, let's go to the Hadid Carpet Cleaning Traffic Center for the last time. I will be back tomorrow. Looking forward to seeing all of you right here.
1: Slow going traffic on the inner loop of the Beltway from the Dulles Toll Road and the Georgetown Pike all the way towards the Legion Bridge and the Clara Barton Parkway. More delays from River Road all the way to Connecticut Avenue and University Boulevard, and slow again through Greenbelt heading towards 450 and US 50, and some delays making your way in towards the Landover area. On the outer loop, traffic is jammed from the spur headed towards the Legion Bridge. More delays from the toll road towards the Little River Turnpike, and it is slow from the Springfield Interchange to the Wilson Bridge. Still a crash on Upper Marlboro on Pennsylvania Avenue, Maryland 4, southbound between Crane Highway and Old Marlboro Pike, which is causing delays. Now from GarageDoorRepair.com, here's a WMAL Weather Channel forecast.
7: A tornado watch now until 10 p.m. this evening. Storms that get started could get the potential for damaging winds, heavy rain, and a few tornadoes. Also looking at a flood watch for the region through this evening. Showers and thunderstorms around through the evening. Some could have damaging winds, potentially a tornado or two in some spots. After a high of 89, tonight we go down to 68 with storms ending overnight. A few more scattered storms after 4 p.m. Friday, a high of 82. I'm meteorologist Mark Thibodeau from the Weather Channel on WMAL.
0: It's 79 degrees at DuPont Circle.
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35: WMAL News at 6. I'm Heather Curtis. It's a stormy drive home for many of you. The DMV is under tornado and severe thunderstorm watches until 7 tonight.
36: You could see winds at 58 miles per hour or greater. Even if we don't get the high winds, there still could be some very heavy rain. So even a chance that there may be some localized flooding. Here's a look at your radar showing 6 p.m. That line moving east into areas around I-97 by 7, by 8 o'clock. The storms will start to ease. So there is a chance that we may see this watch dropped earlier.
35: 7 News meteorologist Veronica Johnson. With nearly 80 red light cameras in Montgomery County, the jurisdiction is now testing technology that would catch speeders through those intersections.
37: People see that green light and they want to speed. Not actually trying to beat the light, but they're just speeding because they're traveling on that corridor.
1: Vision Zero coordinator Wade Holland.
37: We'll just be basically getting more bang for a buck with our red light cameras. So they're detecting red light violations during the red phase, but then detecting speeding violations during those green phases.
1: Should you be guilty of both offenses, discretion will be used, with the red light ticket likely being the one issued. The testing is currently in effect on Colesville Road at the University Boulevard and Georgia Avenue intersections, with permitting and promotion leading to wider usage in the county by the end of the year. Scotland on WMAL and WMAL.com.
35: The search continues for the cause of a home explosion that killed a woman and critically injured a man near Annapolis yesterday afternoon.
38: The blast on Green Holly Drive killed 76-year-old Linda Sinashinsky, who was found in cardiac arrest in the front yard after the noontime explosion. A man was found inside with significant burns, and he remains in critical condition. Investigators have not determined a cause, but
39: it was purported that about an hour before the explosion,
0: There was a vendor there to resupply the house with propane.
38: Fire officials have not linked that delivery to the blast. Officials say there's no longer a threat to the community, though a portion of the street remains closed as the investigation continues. John Matthews on WMAL and WMAL.com.
35: The illegal immigrant charged with fatally stabbing a woman whose body was found in a parking lot in Great Falls will remain in jail after a judge denied bond for him today.
36: 19-year-old Alexis Campos is charged in the murder of 42-year-old Carmen Pooch, who was found Monday morning in the parking area for Difficult Run Trail. Authorities say Campos and the victim had an intimate relationship and worked together at a restaurant.
35: 7 News' Melanie Clark. The White House says Campos was arrested by Customs and Border Protection in 2024 after illegally crossing the border, but released back by the Biden administration. Former Virginia Attorney General Jason Meares tells Fox News.
5: It is tragic to see, partially because it is so preventable.
35: Fairfax County Police Chief Kevin Davis says immigration enforcement is outside his department's purview.
6: We identify killers and bring them to justice, and that's one thing that we just did.
35: The FBI arrests a radicalized 35-year-old woman who was allegedly

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5: On the Beltway in Fairfax, on the Express Lane's outer loop near the Dulles Toro, there is an accident in the left lane, so watch out for that. You will still find delays in the main lanes on the outer loop headed from the Toro towards the Little River Turnpike, and slow again from Van Dorn Street to the Wilson Bridge. Inner loop is heavy from 123 towards the Spur, and more delays in towards Bethesda all the way towards Ritchie Marlboro Road. There is still an accident in Upper Marlboro on Pennsylvania Avenue southbound between Crane Highway and Old Marlboro Pike. In addition, there is an accident now reported in Landover on Maryland 704 between Columbia Park Road and Maryland 202. Now from GarageDoorRepair.com, here's a WMAL Weather Channel forecast.
6: There is a tornado watch now until 10 p.m. this evening. In addition to a flood watch, storms that get started through the evening hours could have damaging winds, possibly a few isolated tornadoes, and some heavy rainfall. After a high of 89, we drop to 68 tonight, with a few more storms possible Friday afternoon, a high of 82. I'm meteorologist Mark Thibodeau from the Weather Channel on WMAL.
4: Right now, 74 degrees in Washington. 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

our number, 877-381-3811. 877-381-3811. One of the dangers of so-called national conservatism, which has a rather, I don't know, committed but relatively small following, in my humble opinion, not to put it down, I'm just saying, is that it overlaps with the left. It overlaps with the left. It de-emphasizes individualism, number one. And number two, it emphasizes, I'm trying to give it a legitimate thumbnail sketch without getting into it deeply, but we can at some point, that each nation state is a separate nation state, and that really ought to be the focus, that every state has the right to be what it wishes.

0: On 395 northbound between Washington Boulevard and 110, flooding conditions reported that have the left lane blocked, so use extra caution there. Several accidents in Prince George's County in Upper Marlboro on Pennsylvania Avenue southbound between Crane Highway and Old Marlboro Pike. There is still a crash there. And in Forestville, there is an accident now reported on Pennsylvania Avenue at Donnell Drive. Also an accident in Landover, Maryland 704 between Columbia Park Road and Landover Road. And in Greenbelt, watch out for the accident on Greenbelt Road between 60th Avenue and Kenilworth Avenue. 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
1: Tonight, showers and thunderstorms likely, lows in the upper 60s. Tomorrow, partly cloudy with afternoon showers possible, highs around 85.
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10: Maggie Haberman is supposed to be a journalist for the New York Times, but she really is a left-wing goon and is a Trump-hating thug. I've never understood why the president or his people would from time to time throw her a bone at the New York slums where she works, which is unsurprising. But they did. I hope they don't anymore. This is a woman who is obsessed with Donald Trump. This is a woman who wouldn't have a career but for her obsession with Donald Trump. And she's one of these so-called new journalists who takes facts and takes gossip and creates fake news and mixes it all together. Mixes it all together. She puts some hot sauce on it. Then she puts a little yellow mustard on it. Then she puts some ketchup on it. Oh, yeah. And then she says, eat it. Eat it. And slaps it out there and slops it all over the television screen. And they love her at the constipated news network CNN or wherever else they can get her. Because she is such a complete, disgusting reprobate. And so she and another woman on a news channel discussing, again, Natalie Harp. I think this is day four, because a reprobate, trust fund, radical kook, senator and Senate candidate, ass off, throws it out there, insinuating that something inappropriate is taking place. I mean, we're not talking about Matt Gaetz here. We're not talking about Eric Swalwell here, okay? And this is a very upstanding woman, Natalie Harp, and I've explained this many times. There is no information. There is no evidence. There's nothing. Zero. And we're on day three now. Is it? I think it's day three, right, Rich? Day three. And so in order to continue this, they drag this Maggie Haberman, who looks like a homeless woman, by the way. I've called her Maggot Haberman all these years. I believe that's been picked up. They bring this Maggot Haberman from the New York slums that covered up the Holocaust, that covered up Hamas's atrocities and tried to blame it on Israel, that covered up the slaughter of the Ukrainians in 1932 by Stalin, that didn't help bring but brought Castro to power in the pages of their newspaper. That New York slums that has more blood on its hands as a corporation. You know, people talk about, I don't trust corporations. Well, the number one corporation you should not trust is the New York Times Corporation. And they've demonstrated it every single time there's been a horrendous genocide or a horrendous event. You're either on the wrong side, they cover it up, or they're participating on the wrong side. And so she says, we're not going to play it. I don't even want to play it. She says, well, you know, we haven't seen Melania with the president lately. It's possible Melania's upset about Natalie Harp. So that's another level of deceit. When I look at some of these women, I'm starting to think they're projecting. No, I don't mean to be rude. But, you know, it's like the mean girls in high school. They hate the pretty girls, you know? But they're strong. They're very muscular, may I say, Mr. Producer? I won't say butchy. I'll say muscular. Is that okay? Can I say that? And Haberman strikes me as this person. I'm sorry. If things are flying, let them fly. And I think she's very frustrated because she's not actually in on the action. That is, the action of politics and government. She's on the outside having to look in. And I think it frustrates her. I think it frustrates her that Donald Trump won and then won again. And I think it frustrates her that they're actually hardworking women who are doing a great job for this president instead of supporting them. For nearly 3,000 years, Homer's epic poem, The Iliad, has shaped the literary and moral imagination of the West. 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
11: WMAL News at 6:30. I'm Heather Curtis. Montgomery County already has red light cameras. Now it's testing out giving some of them the ability to ticket drivers speeding through on green. The Speed on Green program is being tested at two intersections along Colesville Road that have red light cameras. They're not expected to start doling out tickets until later this year. Lots of street closures downtown for this weekend's Freedom 250 Grand Prix. While you can't drive down there, Indy cars will be whizzing around upwards of 190 miles an hour Sunday. Ambassador Monica Crowley tells Fox News.
12: We're going to have 25 Indy cars flying around the nation's iconic streets.
11: Mayor Muriel Bowser estimates 140,000 people will be at events each day this weekend. Traffic and weather next.
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10: You know, ladies, people come up with these ideas, and they want you to think, wow, that's fantastic. That's an unbelievable. They're not new ideas. Or they're a compilation of older ideas. I'm a constitutional conservative. Most of you are constitutional conservatives. The Constitution tells us, sometimes in very specific terms, sometimes in very broad terms, sometimes with very particular text, sometimes it's a bit ambiguous. But if you try to follow it, you can follow it for the most part, right? We may have disagreements, different constitutional scholars, on sort of degrees of issues and so forth, like it's Clarence Thomas or an Antonin Scalia on rare occasion. But it'll serve you well. It'll serve you well. A constitutional conservative. The Constitution has, for its foundation, the principles, the values, and the beliefs that undergird the Declaration of Independence. And that would be the Enlightenment, and that would be the Judeo-Christian belief systems. So they're all wrapped together in one form or another. So you're not left to wonder. You try and put the pieces together as best you can. Excuse me. Cholera. But you know that interventionism that is not provided for in the Constitution and so forth, or different positions that people take that are not provided for in the Constitution, are not constitutional. And just because the federal government doesn't do something doesn't mean you can't. Just because the federal government doesn't do something doesn't mean the states can't. Just because the federal government doesn't do something doesn't mean a town can't. Now, we have the Supremacy Clause, and that means if things are supposed to be handled by the feds and only the feds, well, that's that. That's there. But for the most part, you as an individual, you're free to live your life. You need to follow the law. You can't commit crimes. There are certain regulations you have to comply with, depending on your town and state and so forth. Some of them apply federally. If it were up to the left, all of them would be applied federally. But this idea, really, that clouds things up or mucks up clear thinking, let me put it that way, and suddenly you just throw it onto the fire, national conservatism. Excuse me? Oh, yes. Now, let me explain to you what it means. You don't have to explain to me anything. You don't have to explain anything. I know what the founders said. I know what the framers of the Constitution said. I'm speaking for us now. We know what they said. We don't need a new theory to tell us what they meant. We don't need a cut-and-paste job from the Federalist Papers to tell us what they meant. We know what they meant. There are many speeches. There are many things that they said. I mean, I've even studied, and we've shared, and I've written about them, what took place at the state conventions during the adoption process, and this is where the amendments to the Constitution came to be, and 10 of them, the Bill of Rights, came to be. So we have a lot to work off of, a lot of good stuff, substantive stuff. We have it. And so we don't need to invent new ideologies to overlay onto our belief system, do we? Well, I'm a national conservative. What are you? Excuse me? What do you think the framers of the Constitution would think of, I'm a national conservative? They wouldn't even know what the hell you're talking about. They wouldn't know what the hell you're talking about. You know, the word capitalism didn't even exist when this country was founded. It was invented, quote-unquote, by Marx. Now, I'm not saying the market system or commerce was invented by Marx. As you well know, I've been talking about for years, capitalism is commerce. It's spontaneous commerce. Nobody invented it. It is what it is. When people say, you have nation-states and nation-states, we're not talking about internationalism, we're just talking about nations. I mean, I'm curious about that. So our economy should just stop at the border? No, no, we don't mean that. Well, what do you mean? Well, we mean that our actions should be intended to strengthen our economy. Well, do we strengthen our economy by stopping at the border? Of course not. And we shouldn't do things that undermine our economy, that, you know, advance the cause of another economy over ours. I'm not talking about that. But what does the federal Constitution say about our role in the economy? Damn little. There's even a Commerce Clause. Do you know why the Commerce Clause is here? I'm starting to think people don't, they push these ideologies. They don't even know our history. Anybody know why we have a Commerce Clause? They put that clause in the Constitution specifically because one of the reasons they needed a constitutional convention, first they made a run at it in Annapolis, Maryland. They couldn't get together on it, but they needed to fix what was going on because the states were operating independently and blocking commerce from one state to another in one form or another, typically through taxation. And so they specifically put the Commerce Clause in there to promote what, Mr. Producer? Commerce! Now, that Commerce Clause has been bastardized to promote the opposite of commerce over the decades, which is to give the authority to the federal government to regulate commerce. So between the courts and the left, and then the Supreme Court, they took the Commerce Clause, which was a pro-commerce clause, and turned it into a pro-regulation of commerce clause. So you and I don't recognize that as legitimate, do we? I don't. I do not. Now, what's interesting to me is that when you actually explain the Constitution and embrace it, somehow you're controversial. Not controversial at all. So at a minimum, ladies and gentlemen, when we have a new crowd that comes along, and it may include the vice president, I'm not clear on that yet, but whomever it is, it doesn't really matter. And well, actually it does, but not for the point of this discussion. If you have a view that there needs to be more government intervention for the working class or the middle class, and by the way, who keeps getting hurt from all this government intervention? The working class, quote-unquote, and the middle class, quote-unquote. Not the poor and not the very rich. Very rich have their way, and the very poor are getting an awful lot of money that they didn't earn. So I just want to finish this point. What's the basis for interventionism? Don't point to the Commerce Clause. But let's even step back from that. Let's put the Constitution aside, which I'd rather not, but for the purpose of our discussion. How much more intervention does there need to be? Ah, but it's not the right kind of intervention, they tell us. You know who else talks like that? The Marxists. You point out Stalin, well, he did it the wrong way. Castro, he did it the wrong way. Un, in North Korea, he did it the wrong way. Stalin, he did it the wrong way, too. We haven't tried it the right way yet. You understand? Because it doesn't work. Now, if you have intervention for the purpose of controlling what the government has done, for liberating markets, that's different. Now, you know where you can read about this? My book, On Power. It's a short book, but It is dense with arguments. I'm not telling you to run out and buy it. I'm just explaining how I think and why I write what I write. There's what I call negative power and positive power. What's negative power? What's positive power? Positive power is that power which advances the civil society and individual liberty, but not at the cost of the civil society. Will they work together? And how can they work together, you ask? Well, I don't have to reinvent the wheel. Ask Montesquieu. He'll tell you how, and he was the most followed philosopher during the constitutional period. Three branches of government, that is separation of powers, checks and balances. In our case, we also have federalism, which is fantastic. We have the states, and so forth and so on. This is how brilliant our Constitution is. This is why we're constitutional conservatives. People who want to rewrite the Constitution, these are lame brains. These are people who want to rewrite the Constitution because they don't believe in the protections that are in the Constitution for the individual or the civil society. They don't believe in the Declaration of Independence. They don't believe in any of this stuff. But then we have people who claim to be some form of conservative, some kind of hyphenated conservative. We are, right? I tell you, I'm a constitutional conservative. Not a literal hyphenation, but you get the point. But the national conservatives, we're not traditional. No, we've got to change the way we do things. Oh, really? Do tell. And among them, more intervention. As long as it's for the working people. Excuse me? Doesn't that sound like Mondami? And what are the limits to this, if not the Constitution? Intervention? How far are you going to go? More redistribution of wealth? In other words, isn't socialism light nothing more than socialism? In another form, isn't that the point? You need a party with a philosophy that's going to push back against a $40 trillion debt, soon to be a $50 trillion debt. You need a party that's going to push back against the tentacles of the big welfare state. You need a party that's going to push back across the board. Now, there are, again, areas of overlay where we agree. But that's not good enough. Donald Trump is more constitutional conservative than not. As a matter of fact, people will say, well, look at tariffs and look at this. And by the way, tariffs have been around since the beginning of the Constitution in our republic, just to be honest about it. So people point to tariffs. I get it. And perhaps they point to other things, like a percentage of a private sector company owned by the government. I don't agree with that. But again, we can get into that stuff. That's not what it's not my point. My point is that he is fundamentally more constitutional conservative than not. And we've had a lot of Republicans who talk about the Constitution, but have done nothing to defend it. Nothing. So if we're going to have this battle in the 2028, and I hope we have it, I don't want any coronations, not with these different issues popping around, and there are many crucial issues to the survivability of this nation, including what kind of pushback are we going to have against another side that believes in Marxism and socialism and Islamism? It can't be some weak interventionism. I'll be right back.
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0: Still slow go on the inner loop headed from 123 to the 270 spur. More delays from 355 to New Hampshire Avenue. And it is slow on and off from 95 to Ritchie Marlboro Road. Outer loop is heavy through the McLean area and again from the Springfield Interchange to the Wilson Bridge. And in the local lanes on the outer loop at 210 in Oxon Hill, there is an accident reported. In Landover, still a crash on Brightseat Road right near Sheriff Road, so use caution there. And in Beltsville, there is an incident now on Southam Route 1, just south of Rhode Island Avenue at Sunnyside Avenue, where the two right lanes are blocked. Now from GarageDoorRepair.com, here's the WMAL Weather Channel forecast.
1: Tonight, showers and thunderstorms likely, lows in the upper 60s. Tomorrow, partly cloudy with afternoon showers possible, highs around 85.

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11: WMAL News at 7. I'm Heather Curtis. The search continues for the cause of a house explosion that killed a woman and critically injured a man near Annapolis yesterday afternoon.
12: The blast on Green Holly Drive killed 76-year-old Linda Sinashinsky, who was found in cardiac arrest in the front yard after the noontime explosion. A man was found inside with significant burns, and he remains in critical condition. Investigators have not determined a cause, but
13: it was purported that about an hour before the explosion, there was a vendor there to resupply the house with propane.
12: Fire officials have not linked that delivery to the blast. Officials say there's no longer a threat to the community, though a portion of the street remains closed as the investigation continues. 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
11: The illegal immigrant charged with fatally stabbing a Reston woman in a Great Falls parking area on Monday was in court in Prince George's County today.
14: 18-year-old Alexis Campos is being held without bond. Authorities say he worked with the victim, 42-year-old Carmen Pooch of Reston, at a restaurant and also had an intimate relationship with her. DHS says Campos is from El Salvador. They say he crossed the border illegally near El Paso in April 2024, was apprehended by Border Patrol, and later released into the United States. Campos is charged with second-degree murder.
11: 7 News is Michelle Marsh. Speeding through intersections in Montgomery County, new camera technology is keeping its eyes on you.
15: The Speed on Green program is currently being tested at intersections that already use 2 of the county's 76 red light cameras.
16: This would allow us to, while the signal is in the green phase, so cars are going through, while the cameras are active, they could also issue speeding tickets during that green phase.
15: Vision Zero coordinator Wade Holland, the goal is to make sure you don't aggressively increase speed on a green light. For now, the testing is underway at 2 spots along Colesville Road, with more to come. Senior staff aide Earl Stoddard.
17: We will ultimately look to expand this program to the other red light cameras across the county.
15: Scott Lennon, WMAL and WMAL.com.
11: The Metropolitan Washington Airports Authority votes unanimously to add $15 billion to its capital spending plan for a massive overhaul of Dulles Airport. That additional $15 billion on top of about $4 billion already budgeted for improvements at Dulles. The lion's share of the money, $6 billion, will go towards expanding and renovating the main terminal and Concourse AB. The MWA board said the new money would come from bond sales, future facilities charges paid by travelers, and grant money. Instead of the current roughly $12 enplanement fee, passengers would pay up to $65 by 2040, according to MWA CEO Jack Potter. He says he thinks that's still going to be a very competitive rate. Police say they've identified the man behind the Chucky Halloween mask who they say terrorized people in Philly last week. Surveillance video captured him allegedly chasing a woman and asking her if she was ready to die. Prosecutor Larry Krasner.
10: Who's scared now? Who's running now? We have reason to know that Zymir Hughes is trying to avoid a warrant for his arrest on misdemeanor and felony.

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3: Use caution on 395 northbound between Washington Boulevard and 110 with flooding conditions blocking the left lane, and also delays continue northbound from 110 to the 14th Street Bridge. There is still accident activity in Upper Marlboro on Pennsylvania Avenue southbound at Crane Highway, and an accident on Pennsylvania Avenue at Donnell Drive, so use caution there. On the outer loop before Georgia Avenue, there is a crash causing delays from New Hampshire Avenue, and also the inner loop is still slow through Tyson's and towards Bethesda and College Park. And in Beltsville, there is an incident affecting southbound Route 1 at Sunnyside Avenue, where two right lanes are blocked. Now from GarageDoorRepair.com, here's a WMAL Weather Channel forecast.
2: Tonight, showers and thunderstorms likely early, lows in the upper 60s. Tomorrow, mostly to partly cloudy with afternoon showers possible, highs around 85. Saturday, cloudy, humid with more rain and storms, highs around 82. And on Sunday, partly cloudy, highs around 86. Right now, 74 degrees under mostly cloudy skies here in Washington. I'm Heather Curtis on News Talk 105.9 WMAL.
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6: 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Our number, 877-381-3811, 877-381-3811. We had a hell of a first hour, don't you think, Mr. Producer? We went deeply into philosophy, the Constitution, some of the ideas of so-called national conservatism, and others who are trying to invent new approaches to our constitutional construct. We talked about why the Constitution is the way it is, why it says the things it says, and actually it's one of my best hours, I don't know, maybe in 20 years, maybe, but there's so many good ones, who knows, really? There really are, who knows? All right, we didn't get to a single clip, of course, because I wanted to get out my important thoughts on what's taking place. Before we do that, I want to talk about this word again, affordability. There's not really an affordable blue city or blue state in the country unless you're a welfare recipient, unless you're an illegal alien. Then it's affordable because you're not paying anything. But for the working people who make this country work, but for the middle class who make this country work, these are unaffordable. Now, how do I know that? Well, number one, I look at the sales taxes. I look at the taxes on a price of a gallon of gasoline. I look at the property taxes. I look at the commuter taxes. I look at all kinds of invented taxes and user fees that are imposed on people who work. Not on people who don't work, on people who work, on people who own homes, who broke their backs to raise enough money to own a home. You basically pay a mortgage to the bank, and you pay a mortgage to the government. Pretty much, wouldn't you call it that? And it's the great Governor Ron DeSantis says, and then when you're done paying the mortgage, you're still paying a mortgage to the state, or to the county, or the city. And so the fact is, it's unaffordable. It's unaffordable. Somebody very close to us just moved outside of San Francisco. Utterly unaffordable. Utterly

0: affordable. AI is taking off. Even though many of these data centers are in Loudoun County, Virginia, on the east part of the county, more than anywhere else in the country, by the way, the headquarters for many of these companies remain in California, although that's lessening. And Silicon Valley is in and around San Francisco and San Jose. If you try and buy a home in Marin County, it's impossible. If you have even a decent wage, or if you're married and the two of you have a decent wage, it's virtually impossible. Palo Alto, impossible. I can go through all the towns there. Impossible. Impossible. It was virtually impossible 20 years ago. It's definitely impossible for most people today. Unaffordable. Unaffordable. The insurance, unaffordable. The gasoline, unaffordable. Again, for working people, quote unquote. And people speak with their feet. And they leave these states and they leave these areas, and that's where they go. Now, one of the worst governors in my lifetime. You know, I've told you the best governor, as far as I'm concerned, ever, certainly in my lifetime, has been Ron DeSantis. One of the worst, and there's so many, Gavin Newsom in California. Look what he had to work with there. The resources in that state, the economy of that state, the geography of that state, the people of that state. That's the home of Ronald Reagan. That's right. And a number of other great Republican governors. Duke Majan, who was a great governor. Pete Wilson, who was a great governor. Now look at it. Look at it. It's a race to the bottom, except for Hilton. Hilton's given them an opportunity to save themselves. I hope that works. I hope that works. But people keep voting for tyranny. Have you noticed? Like in New York, parts of New Jersey, parts of every state, they vote for tyranny. They're called Democrats. They vote for tyranny. So here's Gavin Newsom on Fox Detroit yesterday. Fox Detroit. Now, why is he on Fox Detroit? Well, of course, they have a race there in Michigan between El Said and, Mike Rogers, the Republican. There's so many running, sometimes I get them mixed up. But no, it's Mike Rogers. Who's a good guy. Who's been on the show. We're trying to get him back, are we not, Mr. Producer? Maybe they'll get back to us after the election. But nonetheless, here's Gavin Newsom. Cut one, go.
1: Would you be a good president?
2: Well, see, I don't know.
1: But would you think you would?
2: That's a difficult question to answer. I mean, so I have no idea. I would like to think I would be, but that's for others to determine. By the way, I think I was a pretty good mayor. I think I was pretty good, but people have different opinions, so I'm not naive about it.
0: Okay, rambling salad there, buffoonish. Even he can't say explicitly, I would be a great president if I chose to run. That's all he had to say, right, Rich? I'd be a great president if I chose to run, and if I choose to run, you'll know why. But he's mumbling, because he'd be a lousy president, he was a lousy mayor, and he was a lousy governor. Is a lousy governor. So he's mumbling. Now, who else wants to be president? Ro Khanman Khanna. This little puke, who also comes out of California, Silicon Valley, ran as a moderate. And as recently as a year ago, tried to get on this show and insisted to Mr. Producer he was a moderate and a centrist. I recall that correctly, Mr. Producer? Correct. But then he decided, no, I really want to be president here. I really do. Now, he's a Marxist. He'll deny it, but they always deny it when they're within the walls of the Democrat Party. When they're outside, like the DSA, they don't deny. Yes, I'm a communist. I certainly am. But the ones inside the wall, no, of course not. No, but they are. hence the book American Marxism. Nonetheless, here is Ro Khanna, Ro Khanna the con man. Cut two, go.
3: So are you going to run for president?
4: Well, I'm considering it, and I'm considering it because this party needs more than platitudes. We need actually bold policy that I've articulated, and I see the wealth generation in my district every day.
0: Right, hold on. This is a guy who got around the rules in the House of Representatives because his wife was buying and selling stocks left and right. Now, first of all, her father is a billionaire or worth hundreds of millions. And I believe he was out of Ohio, but it doesn't really matter. So Ro Khanna married into enormous wealth. And so she's been trading, and they put it in a mutual fund, and that's been trading, and Ernie Grabowski's trading for it, and all that. You understand. They've made a fortune just since the time he's been in the House of Representatives. Millions and millions and millions. Now, normally I wouldn't care, but I'd care when they're a member of the House and it's a spouse and they're passing laws and they're in charge of what legislation comes up and pushing what agenda. There is really no transparency. None. It's disgusting. It's disgusting. Especially with this clown. He put out these, financial disclosure reports and, well, he didn't cover this and then he covered that. Well, his latest one shows he's worth about, and the family, about $250 million. That's he and his wife. That doesn't even include the parents. Okay, great. But then you're going to go on this Trotsky-like mantra about redistributing wealth and the equality gap and on and on. Are you kidding me, folks? Is this not absurd? And he's doing this while he's making millions as a congressman. No, it's absurd. Go ahead.
4: It's only working for a few, and I want it to work.
0: It's only working for a few. The bold face hypocrisy is almost too much to take, is it not? It's outrageous. The bold face hypocrisy. The man wants power desperately. Desperately. And he figures the only way he can do this is no longer be this centrist moderate that he told Mr. Producer he was and to come on the pro. He has swung all the way. He's a Plattner guy, or was. He's a Hassan Piker guy. He's painted himself, and he probably is at this point, as an extreme radical leftist. Go ahead.
4: The people I grew up with, I wanted to work actually for the working and middle class, and I have a real economic vision for how we do that.
0: Yes, and the way he does it is get married into enormous wealth. I'll be right back.
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3: WMAL traffic from the Hadid Carpet Cleaning Traffic Center. I'm Albie Dean. On the VW Parkway northbound in Laurel, you'll find it slow from 198 to 32. Southbound side of 95 in Calverton, stop and go from 212 to the Beltway. Now on the Beltway in Montgomery County, inner loop, you'll find it slow from Rockville Pike to Georgia Avenue. And the outer loop of the Beltway, the right shoulder's blocked for a crash before Georgia Avenue. Traffic is slow from 95. And now from GarageDoorRepair.com for WMAL Weather Channel Forecast.
4: Tonight, showers and thunderstorms likely, lows in the upper 60s. Tomorrow, partly cloudy with afternoon showers possible, highs around 85.

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13: State and federal law enforcement announced the arrest of Jesse Bowie for a plan to kill New York state legislators. U.S. Attorney John Sarcone said Bowie is charged with providing material support to ISIS.
14: This defendant was radicalized online and spread messages of hate and violence.
13: FBI special agent in charge in Albany, Craig Tremoroli, quoted Bowie's intent to take down the building.
15: Kill the senators while they're meeting. I want them to lose a lot of important documents as well.
13: New York Governor Kathy Hochul posted her gratitude on X for the arrest and said at this time there is no other immediate threat in Albany.
16: Fox's Grinnell Scott. Both sides in court today as the attorneys for Carmelo Anthony, the black teen convicted of stabbing a white teen to death at a track meet last year, asked for a new trial. The prosecutor telling the court he and the defense agreed to hold back character evidence during the trial to avoid inflaming the case already boiling over with racial tensions. Federal agents have taken devices belonging to former California Congressman Eric Swalwell in connection with a sexual misconduct investigation against him.
17: A federal search warrant inventory shows investigators seized Eric Swalwell's iPhone and MacBook at 8:25 Saturday night. Sources tell Fox that search happened at the San Francisco airport. And then on Sunday, the FBI seized electronics from Swalwell's home in Washington, D.C. Swalwell was cooperative during the airport encounter on Saturday and was not detained or arrested.
16: Fox's Matt Finn. Swalwell resigned from Congress in April. He has denied allegations of sexual assault and misconduct. State lawmaker Aisha Wahab has won a special election to serve the rest of Swalwell's term, which ends in January. America's listening to Fox News.

0: Zoom, zoom. WMAL News time is 8:02. I'm Sharon Reardon. Good evening. Another day of nightmare commutes for some drivers downtown with street closures ahead of this weekend's Freedom 250 Grand Prix.
1: While you can't drive in some areas around the National Mall, Indy cars will be whizzing around on Sunday at speeds DC drivers could only dream of going.
2: We're going to have 25 Indy cars flying around the nation's iconic streets, going upwards of 180 to 190 miles per hour.
1: Ambassador Monica Crowley tells Fox News.
2: And it is going to be such a unifying and magnificent event.
1: Mayor Muriel Bowser estimates 140,000 people will be at events each day this weekend. Heather Curtis on WMAL and WMAL.com.
0: Anne Arundel County Fire identifies the woman who died in a home explosion near Annapolis yesterday afternoon as 76-year-old Linda Sinichinsky. Firefighters found her in cardiac arrest outside the exploded home on Green Holly Drive. A man who lived in the house was rescued from the debris and airlifted to the hospital. Still no word on what caused the explosion, but a propane vendor delivered to the house about an hour before it. And a college student from Maryland's been charged with helping the man accused of shooting five people at Virginia State University.
3: Cameron Harris of Henrico, Virginia, has been charged in the shootings on the campus in Ettrick outside of Richmond. Harris, who is 19, is not a student at Virginia State, but he was found hiding in a dorm room closet there. And we now know whose closet it was. Janiyah Johnson of Glen Burnie, who is a student at VSU, returned to campus and turned herself into police, charged with being an accessory after the fact. She's been released on her own recognizance. The shooting suspect, Harris, is facing 8 felony counts. John Matthews on WMAL and WMAL.com.
0: 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I'm Sharon Reardon for WMAL.
4: On the inner loop of the Beltway,